0: Hello there, and welcome to Drive Through Radio. It's cars for you on the radio and on the internet, including podcasts. I'm Paul Zangari, and squoze here into the one microphone available to us, my little brother John.
1: How you doing, Paul?
0: Doing okay, all things being considered. What we're going to do today is something a little bit different. We've done this from time to time, and it's something we do all the time when we're together is this talk about automotive stuff. Well, no test drive specifically to talk about this week, but plenty of observations. Thinking of a couple of things, and you and I were thinking of one of the same things, which has to do with what it costs to register cars that don't only burn gasoline, because there's been a hike this year, and
1: or none at all.
0: Yeah, when you say or none at all, we'll
1: get gasoline.
0: Well, I'm not talking about the hike in the price of gasoline. I'm talking about a surcharge that's out there for vehicles that have some electrical component to making them move. There's also something that you and I were at last weekend, Sunday, with the Audrain Veteran Car Tour. And you know what's really neat about looking at something like that? Is looking at the way that cars worked 120 years ago or so, and thinking about the way that they work now and realizing that what's really different between conventional cars today and many of the early cars is just that they've come up with different ways of solving the same problems when you think about it.
1: Oh, wow. No, not all of them.
0: The point that I make is, you know, in order to get an engine to start, it's got to spin, right? So before they came up with a way of having an electric motor crank the engine, they had a crank that you'd crank with your hand. You know, and occasionally you'd maybe get a broken arm doing it, if you didn't take a few proper precautions. But it's, let's put it this way. If you, two places you can go. If you go to Facebook and you look at the drive-through radio promo that we put up each week, there's a link to the story that I did last weekend on the Channel 10 website. And it includes a great video of, I think it must have been the 15th attempt, but a fellow was going to start one of the 1904 Oldsmobiles.
1: Yeah.
0: And it looks easy because I happened to catch the attempt where it worked. And he gave it one crank and the thing, so you could see it starting to jump around and make noises.
1: Well, you know, it, boy, it does jump around. But speaking of that, Audrain put up a video last night of this last weekend's event, the 2026 Veteran Car Tour. So it's fresh. Get your comments in at the beginning.
0: Yep, and there's another thing that's happening today. I understand that a high school student who's about to graduate and go to Salve, which is going to put him very close to the Audrain, has been working as a volunteer there, and he's gotten some support from them for a rally that they're having today as a fundraiser for Hasbro, which is kind of neat. So you can look that up online. Yeah, that is a rather cool thing to see. But, you know, we got at Channel 10 an irate email from somebody just before, you know, I went out to get my knee replaced. So it would have been in February, who was complaining because he sent in a picture of his, what's the auto stop start shut off on his dash and said, because of this, I'm paying an extra $50 a year.
1: Either he's got it wrong or
0: he definitely had it wrong because
1: didn't give us the right information.
0: The reason, all right, here's what's happened. This year, the Rhode Island DMV has put in some increased, well, I guess you'd call it surcharges, for vehicles that are designed to use less electricity, less gasoline, by having an electric power component. So if it's a regular hybrid, I think it's a $50 a year surcharge. If it's a plug-in hybrid, it's more.
1: It's $100.
0: It's $100 a year. And do you have what it is if it's an electric vehicle? Yeah, what that is what?
1: $200.
0: Now, you know, I wonder if $200 is a little bit overdoing it. The reason I say that is some of the figures that I've seen indicate that for the average driver, the amount of gasoline road tax that's paid each year is about $150.
1: Well,
0: if that's the case, the electric vehicle drivers are getting nicked an extra $50 a year.
1: You got to do this right.
0: Yeah.
1: If you've got a car such as a Kia Niro FE, which is the only gasoline car that gets 53 miles to the gallon.
0: Yeah.
1: All right. It weighs I'm sure,
0: yeah,
1: less than 4,000 pounds GVRW.
0: Oh, it's got to be a very lightweight vehicle to do that.
1: Right? Yeah. That annual registration fee would be $30 plus the $20 DOT surcharge. I don't know what kind of screw job number that's coming
0: for.
1: Really, but anyway, they've got that there.
0: Yep.
1: So if you had one of those cars and you didn't quite get your 53, 54, you got 50, and you drove 10,000 miles a year, which is kind of an average depending on who you're talking to, all right, you would use 200 gallons of gasoline. And at 59.4 cents a gallon of taxes, you would have paid for that 200 gallons of gasoline, $118.80.
0: Okay, so that tells me then that for an electric vehicle that doesn't use any gas, so therefore pays no road use tax at the gas pump, the idea of hitting them up for another $200 a year may be overdoing it a bit.
1: It may very well be, but but they're also hitting them up for more money because I'm sure that electric car weighs somewhere in the 5,000 to 6,000 pound range
0: because of the batteries,
1: right? Which means its annual fee would either be $40 or $48. Same screw job surcharge
0: because the registration fee is based upon vehicle weight.
1: That is correct.
0: Yeah.
1: So the thing that gets me is, these people talk out of both sides of their mouth all the time. I've been saying this since I've known one of them. All right? And what they say is, by 2030, we want to have this percentage of electric cars. Well, at doing this, we'll do absolutely nothing to encourage it.
0: I know. But remember something that you and I were also thinking back when we drove our first electric vehicle, which was a Nissan Leaf, and it was, what, 15 years or so ago?
1: Something like that.
0: Yeah. And we're going, hey, we're not gassing up. We're not paying road use taxes. I wonder how long they're going to let this happen.
1: Right. But the thing is, if you want to do that, since they know everything you're doing anyway, they know when you're going to the bathroom, right?
0: Yeah, pretty much.
1: They know how many miles you're putting on the road with these cars, because every time you go for an inspection, they know. That's on older cars, on newer cars.
0: Even the Corvair, which has nothing in it that tells the highway where it is.
1: You know? But on newer cars, where the new cars can rat on you, they have all those recorders and things going on. It's easy for them. And by the way, they do this with telematics, so you don't have to plug in anything. You don't have to go anywhere. They can zoom in on you. Big Brother is watching.
0: They can tell
1: how far you're going. Yeah. So they could
0: and how fast
1: do that tax thing that way. And that'd be, I'd say, a little more fair if they do the numbers right. They might not do the numbers right because they say, oh, you're getting this or you're getting that. And wait a minute. No, I do much better. I get much better gas, like miles per kilowatt hour
0: plug-in,
1: you know, that kind of thing. So I'm sure they'll find a way to cheat you. Now, there was an article I was not able to read in the Projo. It was from 2019. I was only able to read the title, and that was by Chuck Hollis, and it's "The Law Requires Extra Pounds to Be Included in the GVWR."
0: Gross vehicle weight rating. Now,
1: when
0: it says requires extra pounds, I kind of wonder what that means.
1: Well, I know what it means, but I don't understand it.
0: Yeah. I know, in which case, I guess we're not really going to be going there. I know one thing.
1: Just so you know, I looked up the plate on my car. I looked at the plate, and it said how much my car weighs. Prius plug-in.
0: Yeah.
1: And it said 4255. And then I looked on my registration.
0: Yeah.
1: And it said 4255. I had to look at a couple of them, but anyway, I found it, and it was the same. So I don't understand that article. I couldn't read it anyway. Yeah.
0: So, I don't know. Why'd you bring it up?
1: Well, I did because I figured I'd let people know. All right? Right now, I'm still trying to figure out since I pay more because my car is heavier.
0: Yep.
1: And why do I?
0: Well,
1: why do they have to add $100 a year?
0: Yeah. Well, here's my understanding that really.
1: Because I still use gasoline.
0: Yeah, but the weight of the vehicle isn't really what it's based upon. It's whether you plug it in or not.
1: No, but the weight of the vehicle is based on because they think you
0: are doing more highway damage.
1: Right.
0: But that's not their... I don't think that's the official excuse.
1: Well, yeah, it is.
0: Well,
1: That's why I brought up the Kia Niro FE, because it uses only gas, gets the same gas mileage as mine within a gallon.
0: As a caller to Channel 10 who has I think it's a plug-in hybrid, pointed out to me yesterday, right? He says, yeah, that guy in the dually is not getting the extra, you know, is not getting the surcharge on his registration. I say, yeah, but he's using a lot more gas.
1: He's using a lot more gas, and he's probably paying $60 or more
0: per year based on the weight of that heavy truck.
1: And the one thing I got to add for this hybrid vehicles, in the plain old hybrid vehicles that pay the $50, if you have a mild hybrid, they're really screwing you because that barely does anything to boost gas mileage, but they're still getting you for the $50. But if you go out and get a Kia Niro FE, no electricity,
0: you don't
1: no
0: get a surcharge,
1: no way. It weighs less than a Prius.
0: Yep.
1: All right? And it doesn't get...
0: More than my bicycle.
1: Way
0: More than my bicycle. It weighs more than my bike. Anyway, we're going to take a break. When we come back, we're going to talk about
1: I need a break.
0: Yeah, I'm no kidding. And we have no idea what, but please stick around as Drive-Thru Radio continues.

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12: So-called superagers. They are an enviable segment of the population. People who are older than 80, whose brains function like someone a fraction of their age. It's true, a lot of these people have genetics on their side, but more and more research is bearing out the idea that people who practice good brain health also slow their cognitive decline. Dr. Richard Isaacson, a pioneer in the Alzheimer's space, told us that, quote, his studies have found lifestyle changes including diet, exercise, reducing stress and optimizing sleep, along with managing vascular risk factors with certain medications, can actually help grow brain areas and also reduce telltale signs of Alzheimer's, such as tau tangles and amyloid plaques. What else helps? Staying social, surrounding yourself with family and friends, and maybe even volunteering for a real sense of purpose. I'm Dr. Sanjay Gupta, helping you live a better life.
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0: Podcast listeners missed that, but that's the highway to hell. And that is definitely what the road to is paved these days, where you seem to be heading with some of the new things. John, of course, your favorite vehicles, right? We had recent recall one this month. No drivers are affected.
1: Waymo has voluntarily recalled nearly 3,800 of its self-driving cars, according to a new filing with the National Highway Traffic Safety Administration. It comes after some of the company's robo-taxis drove onto flooded roadways in San Antonio and became stuck. The cars won't have to be taken into a service station. Waymo says it can fix the issue with an over-the-air software update. A Waymo spokesperson tells ABC News it's limiting access to areas where flash flooding might occur. Mike Dubusky, ABC News.
0: You notice that they tend to have Waymo service in places that aren't subject to an awful lot of rainfall. You know, they're geographic reasons for where they put
2: San Francisco
0: has
2: a good amount of rain, I would think.
0: Yeah, but you can tell it to go to the top of the hill and it won't get
2: it's not like Phoenix or, you know what I mean? Mm-hmm. One of the things is, what are they programming? And it says, you are not an amphicar.
0: Yeah, right.
2: Is that what they're programming?
0: I don't know. Hey, getting back to one thing we were talking about earlier and about vehicles, you mentioned the light hybrids. And some people do think that because there is a
2: start-stop
0: and an auto start-stop shut-off switch, their car must be a hybrid. No, you know, they're on just about everything. And I thought it was interesting. Recently, we drove a car that you noticed in one tank full, I guess, the auto stop start saved 12 minutes of idling?
2: Yeah, it did. I think that's Hyundai or Kia or both that does that.
0: That in that
2: records it.
0: Yeah, and that is worth knowing, because think of that. Sitting there for 12 minutes with the engine running and going absolutely nowhere, you're wasting gas. And also, you know, throwing more junk into the air for no good reason.
2: That too, yeah.
0: Yeah, so that, I think, is a worthwhile thing. Hey, I had to make a note of this. In fact, on the Facebook promo for the show today, mm-hmm. I showed it. Look at that. That's in the junkyard.
2: It's a Corvette. Maybe that's the year Corvette that nobody wanted.
0: Maybe, because, you know, I was thinking when I saw it, I had to take a picture of it, because I'm going, when is the last time I have seen a junked Corvette? Oh, yeah, in some collector's yard, you know, or some guy who's fixing it up.
2: Well, I think I could do you one better.
0: Yeah.
2: I found a Rolls Royce in a junkyard.
0: Well, yeah, I remember when Tom Mix's Rolls Royce was at Bill's Auto Parts
2: in
0: Cumberland.
2: That's the one I found.
0: That's the one you found. Okay. Yes. That was a long time ago.
2: Yes, it was.
0: Yeah. Now, people going, Tom Mix, who the heck is that? He was a Western movie star in the silent movie era. So that gives you an idea how far back Tom Mix was driving around in his Rolls Royce. But it wound up in Cumberland. And how did we find out that was Tom Mix's car?
2: I had serial numbers.
0: Yeah, yeah. Who looked it up? Was it you or Joe?
2: It was Joe.
0: Joe Paleo, yeah. And because it was recorded who bought the cars, you know, by Rolls Royce. And that was that a Springfield, a U.S. built one?
2: Yeah.
0: Okay. Ghost, Silver Ghost?
2: You know what?
0: Or P1? Well, they only made Ghosts or P1s. So it was one or the other, right?
2: I'm not sure, but I think it was a Ghost, but I can't say for certain.
0: Now, when I say Springfield, I'm talking about the fact that Rolls-Royce, roughly 100 years ago, was building cars in Springfield, Massachusetts. When I say building cars, the running gear, the chassis, the cowl, and then the owners of these cars contracted to have bodies built.
2: From what I was told by Joe, the only thing they didn't make in Springfield or the United States of the American, really, they call them Springfield Rolls Royces, was the crankshaft.
0: Really? So that was shipped in from Jolly Old and used in the building of the car, but everything else made here. You know, it's kind of funny, because I do remember Andy Mowbray having bought an American-built Rolls Royce. He bought a Springfield Rolls that was, I think, in Scotland.
2: Yeah.
0: And he had it shipped over and was going to get hit with quite an import tax on it. And finally got them to look at the plate that said Springfield, Massachusetts, USA.
2: In USA.
0: Yeah. So, no, it's just coming home.
2: Yes.
0: You know, a crazy thing like that. Hey, I'm expecting something. This is a little bit frustrating. I got the shipping notification about a part that I sent out to be fixed, and it's going to be back on Wednesday. Mind you, it left Naples, New York, which is like 50 miles south of Rochester, yesterday. And I know, you know, I'm expecting, because, of course, this is the Memorial Day weekend, that nothing would be delivered Monday, but I figured that if the Postal Service, if the Pony Express is, I think, what we're dealing with, pick the thing up on Friday, that I'd probably get it Tuesday on in an ordinary situation where there is no holiday, maybe on Monday. But the post office is promising Thursday? The part that I'm talking about is the Smart Junction box out of my Ford Flex. Now, you know what the Smart Junction box is, right? It's also known as the generic electronic module or the body computer. There's another term. You know what? You know why I had to send it out to get fixed?
2: Because it didn't work?
0: Everything was working except for two items in the car. And those were front seat heaters. So, well, I guess that's two items right there. And the left rear stop and turn signal light. And not because of anything simple or normal, but because of a problem with a couple of the chips on the Smart Junction box. So I had to send it out to get fixed. But when you think about what a Smart Junction box does, or a generic electronic module, right?
2: Mm-hmm.
0: It controls systems that used to be done, you know, operated with normal switches or, you know, a turn signal flasher.
2: There I was going to say your finger.
0: Yeah, there is. Yeah. Well, I mean, there is no turn signal flasher in the car, right?
2: Yeah.
0: In the old days, I mean, heck, I've wired turn signals from scratch. You know, I've modified turn signals to be able to put in cornering lights. I've taken some that were integrated, you know, where the rear turn signals were integrated with the brake lights and split them up so that the car would have separate amber signals in the back, right?
2: Mm-hmm.
0: But all that is now handled by the chip, and it has something to do with the way cars are built today. You know what I realized looking at the wiring, and I'm talking about bundles and bundles. There's something I could go count the pictures. Let's see, right here. On let's see, 1, 2, 3, 4, 5, 6, 7. I see 8 sockets that take. Look at all the pin connectors in each of them. Right, the wires are much lighter gauge, and you know, that's got to be a saving for the car manufacturer, because the cost of copper is up there these days.
2: Well, yeah, it just keeps going up like every other. It's kind of precious metal. It's not really.
0: But the fact of the matter is, by using the lighter gauge copper, there's a savings in, you know, the cost of making the car, which maybe they don't pass on, but maybe it keeps them from bringing the price up a little more when they sell it. But here's the thing. The reason they can do it is when you've got this smart electronic control, you've got, you know, for example, in the driver's door, there are switches that operate the window that's right there. You know, you expect that, right? Anytime. But also operates the three other, there are switches that operate the three other windows in the car. Well, rather than having heavy wiring going to all three other doors from that door, you just send a signal to the Smart Junction box, which tells the motor in door, you know, let's say the right front door, right, to send the window down. And then it gets a signal to send the window up. It simplifies the wiring of the car, requires less of the heavy-duty wiring, so there is a savings in making the car. But the problem is that when something goes, it's not as simple as it used to be.
2: Yeah.
0: You know, so it's kind of... The car manufacturer decides to save money on their end. And the odds are, you know, once upon a time, people did not expect cars to go 100,000 miles. Now, you know, Now my car is, you know, at 114,000 miles, it's considered low mileage for a 2009 car. And I guess it really is when you think about it. But the... You know, certain things will start to go, and they're not quite as simple to fix as the way things used to be. Hey, we're going to take a break right now. When we come back, we do have a little bit more to talk about in the way of, again, comparisons of automotive technology from then and now. And we're going to have some more fun with it. So please stick around, because more of Drive Through Radio is coming right

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13: You know, I watched a video the other day about kids getting landlines at home. We haven't had a landline in my house in I can't even tell you how long. But seeing these parents about my age being teleported back to their own childhoods, a simpler time before screens, was really powerful. And as for the kids, they sat and had conversations with their grandparents without multitasking or being distracted by a screen. I thought this was a great way to have kids stay in touch with family members and friends without getting sucked into the smartphone era too young. Of course, you need other people close by to hop on board as well if this is something that's going to work. Perhaps most important, I realized, these relics can be a great conversation starter with your children. You can talk about what it really means to be connected in this day and age. Things have changed a lot. I'm Dr. Sanjay Gupta, helping you live a better life.
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0: it's a little bit of Mopar overload. Now, people who listen to the podcast and couldn't hear the music are going to go, what the heck is he talking about? But a lot of normal people who hear both songs are going, huh? Mopars, Chrysler products, all right, Plymouth,
1: I think
0: Dodge.
1: I saw an ad recently.
0: Yeah.
1: With the Stellantis, word Mopar in it, yeah.
0: Stellantis does, has brought it back out to some extent.
1: Stellantis it's starting to figure out what people liked about the Chrysler products?
0: Yeah, because it seemed as if Chrysler has just sort of been hanging out to dry for the most part. You got the Rams, which should be Dodges, and you got the Jeeps. And that seems to be about it. You know, although it's interesting, I think we're going to be getting our hands on a Dodge Hellcat pretty soon, which ought to be interesting to talk about. So there's some life in the old company, and I hope it comes back.
1: Well, I want to see the official gangster car of the world.
0: Oh, the Chrysler 300?
1: Yeah.
0: Yeah, it's funny how that really seemed to have taken on that vibe.
1: Yeah.
0: I thought it was a cool car from the moment I laid eyes on it. How many years ago, though, now? You know, that's look, I like old cars, all right? And it's nice to see something retro out in the showrooms, but boy, have they held on to that for a long, long time. Hey, you know, there are features that I wonder why they put them in cars from time to time. You know, I'm not a fan of the electronic parking brake.
1: Yeah.
0: But until now, you know why? Because, you know, I had my knee replaced and that wound up making me overuse my other leg. So my left leg is in a boot to let the Achilles recover. All right, it's a pain in the butt using a parking brake pedal, but the little switch, that's easy. However, I've got to say the other thing: if you go back a little bit further, back before you had parking brake pedals, you had parking brake handles.
1: Yeah,
0: they were easy to use. I don't have a problem with those.
1: They take up too much room, so that's why you're not seeing a lot of them.
0: Yeah,
1: I don't know what the story is. If there's a rule on parking brakes with manual transmission cars. Mm-hmm. I don't know what the scoop is with that.
0: In other words, they should be manually operated?
1: I think they might be.
0: Can't do a parking brake turn.
1: It's tough to do a parking brake turn with an electrically operated brake.
0: Yeah.
1: Because
0: don't wanna know.
1: The way they should be wired, okay, at least my experience with one of them, is that if the brake is applied and you step on the gas pedal, it releases, because driving in an Alfa Romeo test drive car. My wife wanted
0: Stelvio,
1: to.
0: Stelvio, I think. Yeah.
1: Yes, and she wanted to open up the glove box, so she pulled this handle, this little button up, and the car's rear end just took a wicked dip, and I was going along the highway at like 50 miles an hour, and I said, "What the hell is this?" So I just stepped on the gas pedal. And the car
0: released it. So there was the parking brake.
1: Yeah, that happened a couple of times before I figured out,
0: maybe that's why they started doing it like Chrysler used to do with the push button shift and put it where only the driver can reach it.
1: Yeah.
0: And a lot of manufacturers now have it all the way over on the left.
1: Right.
0: And that really isn't a bad idea. Hey, well, let's take a break. This is the last break before the end of the show, but time is getting to be a commodity. So we will do that and come back and talk about, you know, another, I guess you could say, electrical feature that, it's giving me fits. We'll talk about it in a minute. A few minutes. Please stick around.

0: $23,000 Mercedes-Benz Sports Coupe, a remarkable engineering achievement. 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

0: are controlled a bit differently now than they were not too long ago.
1: Well, yeah, not too long ago or a long time ago.
0: Both. It's probably just thinking of that Ford Model S, the 1907 Ford with the acetylene generator for the headlights.
1: Yeah,
0: we'll get into that if we get a chance, but I wanted to follow through on the fact that we were grousing a little bit about the electronic parking brake. You know who really has something to complain about with electronic parking brakes?
1: Who?
0: Tow truck operators. When they come to grab a car that's lost electrical power but the parking brake was on, you know what? They wind up dragging it on the tires.
1: Well, as long as they're dragging it up the ramp.
0: I know the ramp is reasonably slippery, but a lot of times, you know, it's the rear tires, you're grabbing it from the front, you're dragging it on the pavement, the length of the car at least.
1: Yeah,
0: you
1: know, and I'm going to say that's probably not that awful, considering if you locked up your rear tires at 50 miles an hour for 2 seconds.
0: But then at the other end, you'd better be able to drop it at the right place in the shop because, granted, there are ways to get it get it to release electrically when you're in a shop that's got all of the equipment.
1: So I don't know what you do to get it out of gear other than put a jump on it to get some electricity.
0: If you can.
1: Because in the old days, when they went to locking shifters, they were mechanical, and there was a little button that you could press with a screwdriver.
0: Or a slot, a slot where you'd put the screwdriver in to get it to release. Yeah. I've run into a version of that myself now because when I went to, I pulled the smart junction box out of the Flex to send it out to get fixed. But before I could pull it out, there was one connector that I could not see. And the last thing I was going to do was break the connector or damage the box that was going to get rebuilt.
1: Yeah.
0: So I had a parts car that I went up to. And what I decided to do was I'll just snip the wires coming into the smart junction box, take it out intact, and then I can study all of the connectors so that I can disconnect mine without any damage, the good one without any damage. That's fine, but and it was a car that didn't run anyway, so it didn't matter that.
1: Right.
0: But the one thing that did matter, do you know what that is?
1: Was it taillights?
0: No. The lift gate.
1: Oh, yeah.
0: Because the lift gate is opened electrically.
1: That's back there too,
0: Yeah, I know. But the lift gate opens electrically. So now, you know what I'm going to have to do to get it to open? I'm going to, because I need to,
1: juice up the car?
0: No, I can't juice up the car. I mean, I can juice up the car, but nothing's going to get there.
1: Oh, okay.
0: I gotta take the extension cord, get my big old Milwaukee Sawzall, get in the way back, and slip it between the floor and the tailgate and cut the hasp so that the thing will open up.
1: Yeah, you better hope it doesn't stay open.
0: Well, it doesn't matter. No, it doesn't matter. I mean, gravity.
1: Yeah, bungee cord it to the bumper.
0: No, gravity will keep it closed, then it's going to be going to its eternal reward anyway.
1: Oh, that's good.
0: Yeah, and I'm in the middle of, harvesting what I still need. I've got, in the old Flexes, I've got stuff like, new, blend doors for the HVAC system.
1: Yeah.
0: You think they're going to the junkyard? No. I bought them a few years ago, but they're not old. So I will be keeping those as well. But, this is a problem when you have systems that are designed to work when everything is working normally. And then when things aren't working normally, things that you could do with old mechanical stuff gets to be a little bit more of a hassle. Now you were talking, I mentioned the acetylene generator on the Model S Ford. What we're talking about is calcium carbide, is like a chemical rock, if you will.
1: Yes.
0: And before cars had electric headlights, they needed something that may not have really thrown a lot of light down the road, but at least let oncoming drivers see that there was something coming.
1: Actually, it was more brilliant than kerosene side lanterns and tail lights.
0: Yeah, the acetylene lights were a step up, absolutely.
1: Yeah.
0: So how do you get the acetylene? There's two different ways, because you could get bottled acetylene.
1: Right.
0: And the funny thing is, when I bought some acetylene for my torch not too long ago.
1: Yep, it was in a bottle.
0: It was in a Prestolite bottle. That was a car lighting company.
1: Yes,
0: all right.
1: It was,
0: So that was a pretty old.
1: They made the headlights.
0: Cylinder. Yeah, but the way this worked is so there was a box on the running board of that Ford. Nice, beautiful brass box, right?
1: Mm-hmm.
0: And it had in it some calcium. Well, the way they worked was it had calcium carbide and some water, and as the water dripped on the calcium carbide, the chemical reaction would release acetylene.
1: Yeah.
0: And that acetylene would go to the headlights to light the way and also make the car be seen. I think it also had a hose that was going in the other direction. What was that going to?
1: The taillights, but they were usually kerosene.
0: Yeah, they could have been, but I wouldn't be surprised. But at any rate, you shouldn't say taillights in this case.
1: Oh, yes. Most of them only had one.
0: One, that's right, the taillight. And that's what we are. We're a taillight. I guess we're taillights, because that's going to do it for drive-through radio for this week. Thanks for bearing with us here as we're working kind of in battlefield conditions with the studio problem. But we'll see you again next week. Thanks for being with us. Don't forget to check your mirrors and signal your turns.

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11: You know, I watched a video the other day about kids getting landlines at home. We haven't had a landline in my house in I can't even tell you how long. But seeing these parents about my age being teleported back to their own childhoods, a simpler time before screens, was really powerful. And as for the kids, they sat and had conversations with their grandparents without multitasking or being distracted by a screen. I thought this was a great way to have kids stay in touch with family members and friends without getting sucked into the smartphone era too young. Of course, you need other people close by to hop on board as well if this is something that's going to work. Perhaps most important, I realized, these relics can be a great conversation starter with your children. You can talk about what it really means to be connected in this day and age. Things have changed a lot. I'm Dr. Sanjay Gupta, helping you live a better life.
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0: Red Eye Radio. 866-90-RED-EYE is the phone number. 866-907-3339. By the way, just as we talk about, you know, Iran and this supposed deal that I don't think is, a new milestone this weekend as the U.S. Navy has now managed to redirect or block 100 vessels from Iranian ports. You know, one of the things that we can continue to talk about is that Iran is still losing the war. Here's the thing, is that how do you define success and how do you define loss? Because as I mentioned in the previous segment, as long as the Islamic Revolutionary Guard is still running the nation of Iran, they can claim some sort of a victory. So we can destroy their navy, we can destroy their air force, we can do all kinds of things to them, but as long as the Islamic Revolutionary Guard is still in charge, they can claim victory. And Donald Trump's detractors in this nation can claim a loss for the president. So that is also part of the conversation. You know, as Iran has closed the Strait of Hormuz and we have closed their ports, their economy is still in dire straits. But listen to this. Over the past 6 weeks, more than 15,000 soldiers, sailors, Marines, and airmen have redirected 100 vessels, disabled four, and allowed 26 humanitarian aid ships to pass, according to CENTCOM in a statement. So, you know, this, as this continues to unfold, I don't want to be a Danny Downer, but the more that I see the news as we have been on the air tonight, the more news comes out of Iran responding to the reporting here in America. And it's not just American reporting. I mean, it's across the world. I mean, you've got everywhere from the New York Post to the Daily Mail and the Wall Street Journal and the New York Times reporting on things that Iran has supposedly agreed to. Like, for example, giving up their enriched uranium. And Iran comes back and says, yeah, we never agreed to that. I don't think they're negotiating in good faith.
1: WPRO.
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7: When it comes to the myriad reasons people don't get enough exercise, psychologist Diana Hill has heard them all. She's the author of a new book with a great title, I Know I Should Exercise, But. On a recent episode of my podcast, Chasing Life, Hill told me the number one reason people don't exercise is because they don't feel like they have enough time. She told us that she encourages people she works with to shift from an either-or mindset to a both-and mindset. Hill herself uses time at her son's baseball game to walk around the field cheering him on, instead of sitting on the sidelines. She also recommends setting up your space at home, at work, in the car to facilitate movement. So every night before I go to bed, I lay out my workout clothes next to my bathroom sink, so they are waiting there for me as a good reminder. I'm Dr. Sanjay Gupta, helping you live a better life.
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0: Red Eye Radio, 866-90-RED-EYE is the phone number. By the way, I'm getting a lot of texts this morning. Thank you very much. 615-737-9986. Andrea says, Donald Trump is trying to do all of this, and people are still trying to shoot him. Ridiculous. And Andrea is most certainly right. So my name is Dan Mandis. We are live here on Red Eye Radio, a special edition, if you will, of Red Eye. Usually we don't have a live show Saturday night, Sunday morning, on the weekends, but we do have two major stories going on right now. Of course, we have the shooting near the White House. I will open up the next hour with that story. And we're still getting a lot of information regarding a possible peace deal with Iran. And so we've been going through some of the rumors that are out there. We've been going through what Axios is reporting is the actual deal. Coming up in the next hour, got some reactions from some conservatives that you might know.
1: Top of the hour news is brought to you by House Products. 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

0: ABC News, I'm Dave Packer. A suspect is dead after the Secret Service says he opened fire at a checkpoint near the White House. Multiple officials tell ABC News the alleged suspect is a 21-year-old who was known to the Secret Service and tried to get past another checkpoint, telling officers he was Jesus Christ. In Orange County, California, fears of a potential chemical catastrophe. Emergency responders trying to prevent an explosion of chemical tanks. ABC's Jack Lindley.
1: Several tanks that are holding thousands of gallons of a chemical. And if one of them blows up, they're concerned about a chain reaction, right? Like this massive explosion, mushroom cloud of chemicals that can result from this.
0: President Trump's Saturday saying that a deal to end the three-month war with Iran is, quote, largely negotiated and would include opening the Strait of Hormuz. But two sources tell ABC News that Iran has not signed on to the deal yet, and there's no guarantee they will sign. This is ABC News.
2: Welcome to Rhode Island's Amazing Women, the public affairs radio show and podcast. I started 20 years ago to highlight women who make a difference. I'm Deb Ruggiero. Appreciate you joining us. Lauren Spears is my guest. She's the executive director of the state's only indigenous museum, the Tahmacquac Museum, where Native American history, culture, and art are preserved. The Narragansett Indians, which is Rhode Island's only federally recognized tribal land, have been in Rhode Island for more than 30,000 years. Lauren Spears graduated Charahoe High School in Richmond, Rhode Island. She has a degree in education from URI, as well as a master's in education from the University of New England in Maine. So welcome, Lauren. Kanupiam.
3: Kanupiam. Welcome. Thank you.
2: Always nice to see you and catch up. So the Tahmacquac Museum was founded in 1958 by anthropologist Eva Butler and Princess Redwing of Narragansett Wampanoag descent. When did you first become interested in this work?
3: Well, interestingly enough, I didn't know it as a child that I'd be connected to this because, of course, you know, as a child, I went to Tahmacquac Museum and participated in the cultural events with my family. As I grew, I became a board member, a volunteer board member back in the 90s. And it really became the work that I do in 2002 when I came to the board and asked if they would let me open a small school under their umbrella, Niuitchuan School, which I ran from 2003 to 2010. During that time period, the board was like, you know what? I think you should be the executive director. And that's how it became to be that I was the executive director and have been growing the organization since. When I started, I was the only staff person under the umbrella of the museum. The museum was a volunteer-run organization, and now we have 16 staff.
2: So this is under the heading, Be Careful What You Ask For. So why do you think it's important for people to understand the perspective of indigenous people here in Rhode Island?
3: Well, I think that something I say all the time, there's literally no Rhode Island history without Narragansett, Niantic, and other First Peoples history. And there's no U.S. history without Indigenous people's history. We were here prior to the colonization of this place and the formation of this country. And we're integral in the work that happens going forward. People I find are very shocked when they hear from us that Indigenous people served in the Revolutionary War. That's not how it's interpreted to them. When they learn about history, they don't know that. And Rhode Island has the first Rhode Island Regiment, of course, that had both African-descended peoples and Indigenous to this land peoples, so that served in that war.
2: I also think people don't know many warrior Native American women also fought alongside men. You know, I mean, I think it tends to be portrayed that they're staying home and, you know, cooking over the fire. But I think one of the more famous one was Buffalo Calf Road Woman, a member of the Northern Cheyenne tribe, who was actually in the Battle of Little Bighorn.
3: Well, you don't have to go that far away to find that. You can come to right here in Rhode Island and go to Queen's Fort, which is what they called Quiapin, our sachem and leader. But often in the English would call her a queen. And she was one of the last indigenous leaders to be killed during King Philip's War, what we call the War for New England today, because that's what it really was for. It was to create this new place called New England. And
4: yes,
3: you don't have to go clear across the country to indigenous people. Everything that happened as you went westward happened here prior.
4: Mm-hmm. So it all began here with Quinnipin. Now, Lauren, you're such a strong, thoughtful voice for Indigenous people. And as you mentioned, there are many, you know, before you right here in Rhode Island. Eleanor Spears Dove, I mean, she lived over a century and did a lot in those 100 years. Talk to us about who she is.
3: Well, first, she's my grandmother, so I know a lot about her, but she was a remarkable woman. And if I could be half as diligent and hardworking as her, then I will have done something in my life, because she was amazing. She founded Dovecrest Restaurant, which was an indigenous food restaurant along with contemporary foods. She was a chef and a remarkable woman who won many awards. She was part of Business and Professional Women. She had been sculpted by artists at RISD, and a matter of fact, one of her sculptures is across the world in Russia somewhere. And she traveled the world. She helped other tribes with their powwows. She owned not only the restaurant, but a gift shop, and just was a remarkable woman and leader, and just gave to the community and was the grandmother to everyone. Grandmother, mother. She took in more people than you could imagine, and cared for them like her own children.
4: She really was your grandmother.
3: She really was my grandmother, and she was the best grandmother.
4: And I hope you have those genes where you have a century ahead of you, Loren, as well.
3: Oh, thank you. I hope so, too. I hope so, too. Yeah, you know, as a grandmother myself and having my first grandchild who's 6 now, it's a blessing to be a grandmother and to see your children grow, but also to share those cultural knowledges. My grandmother shared many with me. And both my, you know, my grandmother, my grandfather, many of those knowledges with me, and I get to pass those along not only to my children, but to my grandson, Minakisu.
4: You're listening to Rhode Island's Amazing Women. I'm Deborah Giro, host and creator of the podcast radio show, which you can stream online or at the website amazingwomenri.com. Karen Kay is our producer. She has been with me since day one in 2004 when we began this. We couldn't do the show without Karen Kay at the controls, and she is an amazing woman, as is our guest, Loren Spears, the executive director of the Tahmacquag Museum. So what does Tahmacquag mean?
3: It actually means the word beavers in English. It's a shortened version of the Narragansett word Tahmacquawag, which has got a lot more vowels than the present day version of it, but it means beavers. And beavers are such an important part of our ecosystem and give value. I mean, we think of wildfires today. It's beavers that prevent them historically because of the way that they tunnel out into the ecosystem when they dam rivers and ponds and such. So
4: we're talking about the Tahmacquag Museum, which is a great place to visit and learn. You can ignite your curiosity and challenge your assumptions. I love that slogan. The website, and I'll spell this, Tahmacquag, Tahmacquagmuseum.org. So how important is it for young children of Native American ancestry retain their original language, and where do you learn that?
3: Well, certainly it's very important. We do some, you know, use our language regularly within the Tahmacquag programs and through Children's Hour and language sound bites that are put out on our YouTube page. And of course, I'm a Narragansett citizen. So within our community, within our families, language and culture and traditions are passed down. As I mentioned, my grandson is learning all of these things as we speak. And it's very important. And so Tahmacquag has its role as an educational institution to be able to pass on cultural knowledge to next generations through our Indigenous Empowerment Program, where the Native community can come together and learn, as we'll be doing this year, a particular traditional type of weave known as finger weaving or twining, and also dye making from natural materials. But those things will also be presented to the public through exhibition, through artist talks, and different kinds of things like that as well.
4: that you're doing that within your community. But
2: I think I've shared this memory with you before. You know, when I was in, I think, fifth or sixth grade, we actually had a Rhode Island history class at Lincoln Elementary School, a public school that I went to. And we learned about the different Indian tribes, the Narragansett, the Wampanoag, you know, Chief Sachem, Metacom. Do students today have any sense of Rhode Island history that includes Native American history in public schools?
3: Well, it kind of depends on the school and the teacher. Some schools do it really well, and some schools are still kind of old-fashioned in the way that they represent it. What's important to me and what I do when we're teaching professional development to teachers is to make sure that they teach about the first people right here before they expand across the nation. Because it's, and to also not just talk about us in the past tense, but talk about us today and our contributions to society today.
4: You're breaking ground on a new state-of-the-art facility at University of Rhode Island, your alma mater. Why is that significant? And tell us a little bit about that.
3: Well, it's very exciting. We are just finishing up our pre-construction process. By the end of the spring, like late June, we should be done through all the architectural and engineering planning that has to be done. You know, that's very complicated. But we're very excited. We have a new museum and research center that will be built. Anyone who's been to our current site knows we're very, very tiny, and it's very tight for parking and for logistics for groups and things like that. So we want to be able to provide more opportunity for the public to experience the museum, the belongings, ancestral belongings that we share in our museum, but also to engage with our Native community and to learn about traditional ecological knowledge. So like this year, we're doing TEK walks and kayaks, and people will be invited to participate in those as the spring, summer, and fall progresses. We have lunch and learn programs and a book club going on right now. And the goal of the new museum is to be able to expose more people to the work that we do and to engage more people in the museum collections and archive. We have a research center. We do artists in residencies now, but those residents have to come and go because we don't have a place for them. In the new museum, there'll actually be a residence and studio for them to be able to engage, and not only with the Native community with their art, but also the general public with their art. And so the new museum will be much more accessible in every way, accessible by public transportation, next to the bike path, near the University of Rhode Island, kind of in the tourist hub of South County, that would allow the visitors worldwide to have better access to our museum. And more than that, even more access for the collections and the archive for researchers, filmmakers, book authors, et cetera, that use our archives and collections today. You know, other museums that are making exhibitions, et cetera. There's just so much that the new facility will create opportunity for. And if nothing else, it'll keep us from having six people in the same office all on top of each other. So
4: to be very good. It's great. High visibility for the Tahmacquag Museum. I'm Deborah Giro. I'm chatting with Loren Spears, the executive director of the state's only Indigenous museum, and excited about you breaking ground and soon going to be living at University of Rhode Island. We owe so much to the Native American tribes. So many streets, towns in Rhode Island are named after Indigenous people who are over here, you know, so many, 30,000 years ago? It's kind of hard to fathom that. You know, Jamestown is Connecticut Island, named after King Connecticut. So what do you do to keep the past alive and educate young people on your history?
3: Well, certainly we have lots of public programs. We have lecture series. We have programs for K-12 schools, as well as Children's Hour during the summer months, where people can come to the museum and experience the culture directly. I think it's just very important to create an opportunity for dialogue. There's a lot of misinformation about Indigenous people, partly due to, you know, media, meaning like cartoons and things that kind of fictionalize Indigenous life, that creates a misunderstanding of what our contributions are and the fact that we're still here and that we continue into the 21st century. And I think that there's a notion that if you live in the 21st century, then you don't understand your culture. And that's not true. It's a marrying of culture with the 21st century and the understanding. So technology can help us, for example, continue language because it can be recorded and disseminated to community widely through technology. So the modern day technology can be a help to continuation of cultural knowledge, sharing audio recordings. We've done a lot of oral history recently, and I was able to interview a tribal elder who has since passed, and they were able to tell all about their family and about their military service during World War, parents, World War One, their siblings in World War Two, some of them in Korea, and so forth. So there was all these things that people were able to tell about their lives and their intersection with modern world, but also cultural knowledge around canoe building, canoe making, the Ellison Tarzan Brown and his ability to run and tell, not only win the Boston Marathon twice, but also to run to the different villages of our community and share when the war broke out, for example. Our education blog is actually called The Runner in remembrance of not only Ellison Tarzan Brown, but our great history of running and the runners in telling the news in community.
4: It's so important to have that education and that information. It's a great website, thetomaquagmuseum.org, and that's spelled TOMAQUAG, which, as Lauren has told us, means beaver. So who carries on the legacy, the teaching, the history when Lauren Spears is no longer here? I know your grandmother lived to be 100 years, so you've got miles to go before you sleep, Lauren.
3: Thank you. Thank you. We do very much, I hope I'm blessed to live to be 100, but for whatever age I can go, that would be fabulous. So thank you so much.
4: Oh, no. But, so hopefully there will be other people who carry on this legacy for you.
3: Oh, I have an amazing staff. Silver Moon LaRose, who's Narragansett as well, is the assistant director. We have many Native and non-Native people who work at the museum that keep this place running so amazingly, take care of our archives and our collection and do our oral histories. We have a great team. So, it's not just one person that makes the museum work, but it's also not one person that carries all the knowledge for the tribal community. We have a very amazing community of over 3,000 people that have lots of not cultural knowledge, and each person contributes to the whole in sharing their knowledge and bringing things forth from past generations through today.
4: Who are some of your mentors?
3: Well, certainly my grandparents are mentors. My mother, Dawn Dove, is a phenomenal mentor. I've been married for 36 years. My husband, Robin Spears, is extremely talented artist, culture bearer, hunter, fisherman, gathers lots of traditional materials and medicines. Those are all things that our families do together. And that is important for continuing knowledge. It's elders like Ella Sikatow and Alberta Wilcox, who I learned finger weaving and twining from, my aunt Diosa Summers. The list just goes on and on and on. There's so many people that I learned from. Just yesterday I was in Boston and I was with a tribal family, not from our particular community, Jim and Smokey Frazier, and they, I learned so much from all the different elders that I intersect with from various communities that you learn from, because life is about that. You continue to learn until your last breath. You're always learning something from someone and engaging in these experiences together.
4: In the final 60 seconds we have, Lauren, what message do you want our listeners to remember about your ancestors?
3: Our ancestors, although we went through this trying experience called conquest and colonization, have always persevered. They've always had agency and they have always continued. They continue to pass forth that traditional ecological knowledge and cultural ways of being, but also contributed wholly to what became the United States of America and continues to do so. And so that I think that it's really important for people to understand that we are part of this ongoing history. It's not a different history. It's a history that's woven together and that you can't tell one without the other. And when you do so, you, you know, actually leave things in a way that are not fully expressed.
4: Thank you so much, Lauren Spears, for being you and for joining me.
3: Thank you.
4: I end each show with a quote, and you know, there are so many Native American proverbs. This one is about sustainability and stewardship. We do not inherit the earth from our ancestors. We borrow it from our children. I'm Deborah Giro. Thanks for tuning in. 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
1: From ABC News, I'm Brian Clark. More signs of progress towards a deal to end the war in Iran, as Secretary of State Marco Rubio said in India.
2: We think we've made some progress on the outline of something that, if it works, could give us that outcome. Obviously, that will require full Iranian acceptance and then compliance, and it will require some future work on negotiating the details.
1: The secretary said there could be good news today. While in Washington Saturday, an armed man was shot and killed outside of a White House checkpoint. ABC's Allison Kosick has the details.
3: We immediately took cover and heard people yelling for us to sprint to the White House briefing room just steps away.
4: We have to evacuate shooting. We have to evacuate shooting. We have to evacuate shooting.
3: Our camera crew telling the network we needed to get inside. President Trump was in the White House, and senior administration officials say he's fine.
1: Sources tell ABC the alleged suspect is 21 years old and known by the Secret Service. Court records show he was ordered to stay away from the White House last summer. Authorities in South Carolina say 19 people were hurt in a stampede in Atlantic Beach, just north of Myrtle Beach, earlier this morning. None of the injuries believed to be life-threatening. Today's one of the biggest days of the auto racing year. It's the Indianapolis 500 in the afternoon, and tonight the NASCAR Coca-Cola 600. But the motorsport world continues to mourn the death of NASCAR star Kyle Busch at 41 last week. ABC's Morgan Norwood says details have emerged about his death.
5: His family now saying he died after serious pneumonia progressed into sepsis.
6: The most common cause of sepsis from infections is pneumonia, and it just overwhelms the body's immune system, and then that bacteria spreads to the blood, which causes this reaction.
5: That medical emergency unfolding Wednesday when Busch was at a Chevrolet racing simulator in North Carolina.
1: A suicide bombing killed at least 19 people in southwest Pakistan. 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
1: No end, but an escalation in Russia's war on Ukraine. Explosions heard in Kyiv. Russian officials confirmed the use of the hypersonic Oryshnik missile on Kyiv and surrounding areas, saying it was in response to Ukraine's attacks on civilian facilities within Russia. Authorities in Ukraine say 91 people were hurt and 4 killed in strikes across the country. Crews in Orange County, California, still trying to contain a potentially catastrophic situation at a chemical plant. That's where a leaking valve on a chemical tank has put the area at risk for an explosion. Governor Gavin Newsom's issued a state of emergency, and ABC's Jacqueline Lee in Cyprus says,
9: with mandatory evacuations expanding in this densely populated area, at least a dozen schools were shut down. At least 50,000 people already forced to evacuate.
10: Got a knock on the door, and I was told we were supposed to leave. So I did what I was told, and I left.
9: Nursing homes, hospitals, and fire stations also forced to evacuate.
1: Investigators in New York City trying to determine the cause of Friday's shipyard explosion on Staten Island that killed one person and injured more than 30 first responders, including a fire marshal who authorities say is in critical but stable condition after suffering a fractured skull. The name of the person killed has not been released. State media in China says officials who operated the coal mine where an explosion killed dozens of workers have been taken into custody. I'm Brian Clark, ABC News.
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33: How did that change within 24 hours? Did you say something to her?
34: Well, first of all, this was always the plan, was to create the schools would go back to the local control. Right.
33: Providence gets its schools back despite mixed signals from the education commissioner, who surprised everyone with Wednesday's decision. Just give me another month, she says, and they're yours, Mr. Mayor.
35: The purpose of this is to motivate the base, because there's such a high percentage of Republicans and independents that don't vote.
33: Conservative Republican Vic Mello looking to unseat incumbent Democrat Seth Magaziner in Rhode Island. Heavy lift? Looks like it. He's in with us today to make the case.
36: The idea that somehow this is going to push out them, they've already decided to leave, and there wasn't even a millionaire's tax.
33: Tax the rich, whack the rich, says the governor, pushing up against the Chamber of Commerce, also in with us today.
29: Holding the powerful accountable from Washington, D.C. to right here in southern New England. This is 10 News Conference with Gene Valicente.
33: Hello again, everybody. I'm Gene Valicente. This is 10 News Conference. My guests are coming up. Vic Mello, the Republican running in the 2nd District, and Lori White, president of the Greater Providence Chamber of Commerce. But first, Providence gets its schools back. End of June, July 1st, in a real reversal of fortune following a fiery interview with me on WPRO Radio when the education commissioner just Tuesday said, no, not right now, and then said yes less than 24 hours later. And she was on with WPRO again with me after that reversal.
37: So, Gene, I want to clarify some things. I said that I would not return it to a dysfunctional system. I did not say the people involved. You know, the plan has always been to return the schools. We are a state agency. We have set them up for success. We have been meeting with them, as you heard the mayor say, for the last 2 years. What I was surprised by was that letter that was put out that was confidential, as we have been trying to get to where we are going to be on Tuesday. That is what I was talking about. But I will tell you, there has been so much progress in Providence, and this is hard for me. I will admit to anyone that this is hard, but we have been working towards this. My team has been meeting with the city council, with the board, with PPSD for the last 2 years. We have monthly meetings. There are things that we have been putting in place. This should not be a surprise. You know, this is the timing. But we have been working on this. If there was no plan, I would not return it. And I said, when I spoke to you on Tuesday, there need to be guardrails, and there will be.
33: Well, Governor McKee twice telling me he never called her to say, come on, get on board, give those schools back. I'm in a tough election. He says didn't happen, denied it twice. So what does he get from giving the schools back to Providence?
0: No, I didn't have that conversation. I told you I had conversations recently as the Monday before your interview, saying that this is going to happen in some shape or form on July 1st. I mean, I've been public about that. And we were running out of time, Gene, right? I mean, if you're going to do something July 1st, you got to at least give, 40 days a notice as you're transitioning in, and then a summer of preparing, to operate the schools and manage the schools. So we were running against the clock in terms of the time frame that was leading up to July 1st. Again, all I can say is there was options on the table all the way through the point in time when the decision was made to hand the keys over to the school department, okay. The school board. So, yeah, I mean, I could beat this around a lot, but I'm just telling you, July 26 was, I was always been there, and I'm the person that in the State of the State 3 years ago said that we had one school district far too long, that's Central Falls. I'm hopefully that the General Assembly gives the schools back to Central Falls, and then I said one that hadn't been long enough, but it has been long enough. And now we're going to work with the school board to keep the progress going.
1: No, you listen. Asked and answered.
0: Yep.
1: No, not going to beat it. That's it. You said you didn't call her. What? How do you gain? How do you gain by giving the schools back to Providence? Does this curry favor with the teachers' union? Does it get it just off your plate? And I have other things to do. How do you gain in doing this?
0: Well, I think that right now the commissioner in Ride can also focus on that. A lot of time has been spent out of Ride's office on the City of Providence schools, and now you're going to be able to spend more time across the board in other school districts as well. That time is going to be able to be used beneficially to other districts as well. So, and then I think that the mayor's been very clear, and I meet with the mayor every month in my office to go over Providence issues, and this has been on the top of his mind for a year and a half, 2 years.
33: Yeah, that's Mayor Brett Smiler. The mayor says he doesn't know what went on between the two of them, phone calls, alleged and otherwise, and denied. He's just happy to get the schools back, and that's going the way it did.
2: This is something that I've been advocating for, and more importantly, our community, the parents of Providence Public School children, have been advocating for over the last 3.5 years. We've done extensive community engagement. Over 1,000 voices were captured in a report that we released a year ago. Then the school board went and did their own community engagement, again, with dozens of listening sessions with teachers and parents and students, and the feedback was overwhelming. The Providence families wanted their schools back in local control. And so it is clearly a good morning.
33: Well, you want them? You got them. By the way, the governor says the education commissioner's job is safe with him, but not with his opponent, Helena Foulkes. All right, coming up next, Republican candidate for Congress Vic Mellor about his campaign to take out Seth Magaziner.
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6: A Better Life with Dr. Sanjay Gupta.
7: In recent years, scientists have really dialed up the urgency to understand PFAS, sometimes referred to as forever chemicals because of how long they take to break down. The latest study found these chemicals may be aging men in their 50s and 60s a bit faster than men who are younger or older or women of any age. Experts we talked to said the accumulation of PFAS may lower testosterone levels in men, impair sperm quality, and increase risks of testicular and kidney cancer. Women, it seems, just seem to be able to clear PFAS faster. Now, whether you're a man or a woman, trying to limit your exposure is a great idea. Three ways to do that. Filter your drinking water. Don't use non-stick cookware like Teflon, and avoid fast food packaging, which are sometimes coated with these chemicals. I'm Dr. Sanjay Gupta, helping you live a better life.
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33: Welcome back. Vic Miller is a Republican running up against Seth Magaziner in the 2nd District. He has a primary opponent who we'll also have on at some point, but Vic's in studio. Vic, welcome in.
15: Thank you for having
33: First
15: me.
33: First time you and I are meeting.
15: Absolutely, yes, sir.
33: All right, now, listen, there's a couple of controversial things in your background. We'll get to that. But okay. First, you have to give people a reason to unseat an incumbent.
15: Okay.
33: And what's the headline? Magaziner has done this. You got to get rid of him because of this. Now, I cover politics. I don't see anything egregious. I don't see the headline yet. So you tell us why Magaziner's got to go.
15: Well, he's got to go because Rhode Island is last in so many categories that the state is a failure at this point in time. It's inhumane to Rhode Islanders that they have to keep putting up with what they're putting up, being last in everything. We have to change a mindset. We have to change it from the ground up and the top down. Yes, sir.
33: Even if you prevail, you know, those problems that I think you're alluding to, last in business, high taxes, the millionaires tax, all of that, that's local state legislature stuff. Magaziner has nothing to do with that, as much as you would have nothing to do with the state of this state's economy.
15: Well, Gene, I disagree. I'm going to push back a little bit here. There's $18 trillion being invested in this country right now, and none of it is coming here because the federal delegation here all have Trump derangement syndrome, and they're not going to work with the White House. I'm connected right to the White House, and I will be that conduit to bring that money here and those jobs here, obviously working with the state and, you know, with the bully pulpit of, hey, I got this. You need to make some reforms here so we can make this not last in business
33: anymore.
15: You
33: mean you can pick up the phone and call President Trump?
15: I can pick up the phone and get pretty
33: close to him.
15: Absolutely, yes, sir.
33: And you spent 30 years in Florida?
15: I spent 30 years in Florida.
33: You've been to Mar-a-Lago?
15: I've been to Mar-a-Lago, I don't even know how many times.
33: Have you met the president?
15: I've met the president, I don't even know how many times.
33: You're not ashamed to say you admire him and support him?
15: I am unapologetic.
33: Does that go for the title MAGA?
15: Yes, so you can say I'm a MAGA. I mean, I don't agree with the president on every issue.
1: Yeah.
15: Of course I don't. You know, I don't agree with my wife on every issue. But for the most part, he's America first, and I'm Rhode Island first.
1: Okay, now, when you know, he's got a couple of issues with us. He wanted to kill the wind turbine farm that the Democrats who run Rhode Island said is very important. They prevailed. With that, would you agree with him on that? The governor will tell you that's very important to Rhode Island's economy, that wind turbine farm be built.
15: I don't understand why it's important to Rhode Island's economy. Most of this money is going to Europe. Most of the employees that are working on it are Europeans.
1: Well, you said it'll generate power to relieve us here of our high burden.
15: 2%. It's at 2% right now. Yeah. Let's just connect the pipelines and start burning cheap, clean natural gas.
1: So you know what? We have no pipeline to Rhode Island. Would you advocate the construction of a pipeline versus the destruction of the wind farm?
15: Well, they're built. You might as well just use them at this point in time. Well, there's a pipeline, a 42-inch pipeline that's dead-ended in Connecticut that they halted 10 years ago. All we got to do is finish it.
1: All right,
15: around the corner.
1: Give me this headline again, because you really have to make the case. You have to get rid of Magaziner because. Now, you're giving me a general, because he's anti-Trump and he's a Democrat and he's with the rest of them. But give me the specific. What has he done? Has he done anything wrong, anything egregious? You have to give people a reason.
15: Well, it has to be egregious. I mean, I think just as policies.
1: Well, I think you do. For you to unseat him, it's got to be something.
15: Well, no, we're going to unseat him, Gene. He supports everything that is part of their agenda. Everything. Yeah. I am a pro safety guy. I'm a pro gun guy. I'm pro ICE guy. Okay. You can't. Magaziner goes into the police stations and gives them money for a couple cars, and then he votes against the legislation that where if you assault a police officer, you're automatically deported. He votes against measures like that.
1: Okay, you've been away. You're a Woonsocket guy.
15: Yes, sir.
1: Originally.
15: Born and raised.
1: You've been down in for Florida. You've been a very successful businessman down in Florida.
15: Yes, sir.
1: 30 years or more. Now you're back. You're renting in Warwick for this particular election. But what's really at play here? Are you part of a larger mission to evangelize the Northeast, to get them to flip blue? Did somebody, I want to say put you up to this, but is there a larger plan? Because it seems like a heavy lift for you in Rhode Island, which is deep blue.
15: It's not a heavy lift, and it's not as deep blue as you think. In 24, Trump and Kennedy got 47% of the vote with no Republican spend here, and no Republican came here to stump on speech.
1: Yeah.
15: I got the finances, I have the Rhode Island history, and we're going to make this happen. And to allude to your, nobody pushed me to do this. This was my own idea. I semi-retired after the 24 election, working for 4 years to get that flipped back to Trump. And I was going to start, I was going to be a snowbird. All right, I was going to be a snowbird, came back up. And it's just so bad that when I say they, I'm talking Rhode Islanders, talked me into running.
1: So you're down in Florida, you're sitting there, you're watching, listen, a lot of Rhode Islanders listening on the radio, they watch what's going on. Some of them can't stand, you know, to be here anymore, but they can't stand to be without the news from here. And you're saying, I'm going to run for Congress as a conservative Republican in Rhode Island. You know, even Republicans up here, those who have been successful, they're not conservative, they're not far right, they're their own breed, the Chafees, the father and son, even Governor Kachiri, pro-life. Okay. You could call him right of center, but he wasn't a hardcore guy. Why do you think you would work here, given the dynamics of the state?
15: Well, they're painting me as far right, but I'm not far right. I mean, I grew up on welfare. I believe in social issues. I believe people need help. I just, in that part of it, I just don't think it should be a life habit. You know, it shouldn't be a lifestyle. Welfare shouldn't be a lifestyle. It should just be a hand up.
1: Okay.
15: When I first got here and I started my tour and listening to everybody, they say, hey, Vic, Republicans don't vote. You need to appeal to the moderate Democrats, the conservatives. And I'm like, the reason that Republicans don't vote is because there hasn't been a candidate here that stands up for what they believe in. And that's me. And everywhere I go, Gene, it's packed. There is a movement going on here, this Rhode Island First movement is in place, it's caught on, and it's real.
1: Yeah. Johnston, by the way, we should point out, went for Trump, but North Providence, there are sections that go, even Democrat towns, these are old line Kennedy / Roosevelt Democrats who vote for Trump. Now, listen, you got some baggage to explain, and your opponent's going to go after you on this. A long time ago, you had two domestic violence incidents.
15: Yes, sir.
1: Your wife accused you of domestic violence, and then a second person in Florida accused you of that. Mm-hmm. Never went to trial. You were never convicted. The charges were dropped. How are you going to explain that? Magazine already calls that troubling.
15: Yeah, well, that's fine. I'm a flawed person. I'm not perfect. I've made many mistakes in my life, okay? But let me just start out by leading that off with when I first started thinking about running for office, as you know, my background, all those consultants were like, you need to expunge your record. And I'm like, no, I am not going to do that. Mm-hmm. How can I run as a candidate for accountability and transparency if I'm going to hide something, okay? Mm-hmm. And I'm just going to repeat what you just said. None of this went to trial. All the charges were dropped, okay? So what does that tell you? You know, they're going to attack me with clickbait stuff, but once they dig into the details, they're going to realize that when the cops show up, somebody has to leave, okay?
1: Yeah.
15: And another reason I didn't expunge it is because it needs to be discussed. Domestic violence needs to be discussed. I grew up with it. I understand it, okay? Mm-hmm. And there's a lot of families that grow up with it now, and it's an issue that I'm okay with discussing because, again, once you dig into it, it isn't what the clickbait says, and that's important.
11: Were you falsely accused, or was there something there that you regret, you call it painful?
15: Well, of course it's painful. The one with my ex-wife, who I had dinner with last week, 30 years ago, we've been divorced, but we're still great
11: Providence
15: friends.
11: Providence Journal says that at the time, the police report said her husband of 5 years ran my car, then punched and slapped me, and then tried to run me down.
15: Yeah.
11: Is that accurate or inaccurate?
15: That's not accurate. No, sir.
11: The charges, she never pressed those charges. Continued.
15: Okay. So, as you know, the state has an obligation, even when if someone drops the charges, the state has an obligation to move forward with that. And the state didn't, okay? The state did not go forward. They didn't drop it in court because I had a high-priced lawyer or anything like that. They dropped it because what was said in those statements isn't what happened.
11: All right, you had a second incident in Florida. That also never made it to trial. Those charges were dropped as well?
15: Those charges were totally dropped. Okay. And I'm gonna say it, and I don't want, it's not fair to these women that they have to relive some of this stuff, but it's the Florida one is on an opposite end of the spectrum of domestic violence, which at some point I know is going to come out, and it needs to be spoken about.
11: Okay. You're not surprised that this is coming out. You knew this was going to come out.
15: I wanted this to come out.
11: All right. You were at the January 6th storming of the Capitol building. You were there for the rally, but you went in the building. Now, that's gonna rub some people the wrong way. However, you were not arrested in that. You didn't break the door down. You didn't break the windows, anything like that. But you were in the building?
15: I went in the building, yes, sir. And I was never even questioned.
11: Okay.
15: I was never even questioned by the FBI, let alone arrested.
11: Do you stand by your participation in that, the rally, and your just presence in the building, apart from what happened with other people, the arrest and the violence?
15: Oh, I stand behind that 100%. I was there. I'm a J6er, and I will not apologize for it. And news is coming out now. They just dropped it last week. We're 26 FBI informants were inside the building, hundreds outside the building. This, you know, I don't want to go into conspiracy theories because that's what most people are going to think this is, but just watch the news and watch how it breaks.
11: Well, listen, thanks for coming in. We're just getting started. I'll be on my radio show. We'll continue with this, and good luck in your campaign. You have a primary opponent in Dr. Scully. He's an oral surgeon, so
15: yes,
11: you're going to have a primary.
15: Yes, sir, we're going to have a primary. And real quick, if I could, Dr. Scully and I have agreed to do something different that Republicans don't do in this state is we're going to keep it cordial and we are not going to attack each other.
11: Well, that's refreshing. Thanks for coming in.
15: Absolutely. Thank
11: Good
15: you,
11: luck.
15: Sir.
11: Vic Mella, Republican, running in the 2nd District. All right, coming up, the president of the Greater Providence Chamber of Commerce on why a millionaire's tax is not good.
16: 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Leading with expertise, following a code of ethics. That's the Realtor difference. The housing market could be reignited if the Fed cuts interest rates as much as some think. Jonathan Miller, president and appraiser Miller Samuel, says any little drop in mortgage rates from here will trigger a jump in sales as buyers flood in.
17: Even if rates only went down to 6.25, you know, not even cracking 6, I see this as incremental improvement, that as rates fall, more and more people are tipped into the purchase market.
16: But Miller also warns this could end up making homes less affordable for some, because
17: I think you're going to end up seeing a big surge in demand, which is probably, with inventory still being inadequate in many markets, still causing prices to rise.
16: On the other hand, he says the rush into purchases could cause rents to drop. And that's the Bloomberg Real Estate Report. I'm Denise Pellegrini.
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20: Welcome back. Lori White is the president of the Greater Providence Chamber of Commerce, who wants Rhode Island lawmakers to stop consideration of a millionaire's tax. And there's other things she wants to talk about. Lori, welcome back.
21: Thank you,
20: Gene. So welcome home for you, right?
21: Absolutely.
20: You were married to Jim Terracani for a long, long time.
21: Yep.
20: Well, nice to have you back in the building.
21: I just saw his picture hanging in the lobby.
20: We have the picture, yep,
21: excellent.
20: And along with some of the other greats. You are against the millionaire's tax. You speak to one degree or another for business. And business has an interest in this because a lot of business people are successful and they want to stay in Rhode Island. They don't want to go to Florida. Is that it in a nutshell?
21: That's it in a nutshell. What we need are jobs, and Rhode Island is severely lagging in job production. Plus, we have $230 million in new revenue. We don't need a millionaire's tax. We don't need any tax at all. Plus, there's also a proposal to bring it down to $640,000. Yeah. So the concept is $640,000 today, $240,000 probably a couple of years from now. What we need to do is reduce the pace of spending. We don't need to tax Rhode Islanders. They're already heavily taxed.
20: Now, as the Chamber of Commerce, are you speaking for the millionaires?
21: I'm speaking
20: for... It could be interpreted that way. Are you speaking for the guys who are very successful? I don't know. You could own a lumber company. You could be in tech, whatever it is. Who are you speaking for?
21: I'm speaking for the small businesses and the large employers in Rhode Island that are looking to have a vibrant economic base here and to be able to start a business, to grow a business, and to have people actually to serve, to have a vibrant economy. Right now, we are ranking very, very poorly on growth, on employment rankings, also income distribution. Do you realize that 50% of taxpayers are earning under $50,000.
20: Right.
21: So when you don't have a certain amount of ability to spend, customers, a way to bring new people in, to have jobs that are high-wage jobs in order to pay for the housing, pay for all the things that are so expensive, not just here in Rhode Island, but really everywhere. And we have an advantage right now against Massachusetts.
20: These people who pay the taxes, and some of them are millionaires, some of them are just people making $100,000, $200,000. What percentage of them actually carry the freight? It's a very small percent.
21: Yeah, 2,300 taxpayers, Gene. 2,300 taxpayers pay 35% of the personal income tax. Think about that. If you were a state policymaker, if you were the governor, if you were the Speaker of the House, you were the budget writers, and you knew that a specific huge concentration of your tax base within a very small number of people, you would really pay attention to that.
20: Did you misspeak? Did you mean 23,000 or no? You meant 2,300.
21: That's what I meant.
20: Taxpayers in Rhode Island pay what percentage of taxes?
21: 35%.
20: Yeah, and a lot of them will go to Florida. I have friends who have done the 6 months in a day.
21: 6 months, but it's also, think of it this way, I've been calling it the everyday millionaire.
20: Yeah.
21: So if you're a small business owner, a family generation, you know, business, and you want to sell, you want to retire, and you pocket some of the earnings that you've had after having a business for 40 years, and maybe you have, you know, a small pension, maybe you have a 401k, maybe you've sold your house for some money, you know, you bought it in, you know, 1997. All of a sudden, in 1 year, you're an instant millionaire.
20: You're an instant millionaire. The advice from the estate planners is get out of Rhode Island. You got to move out of Rhode Island. By the way, it would kick in at $1 million on your gross, correct? And if it's the 640 is the threshold, you're talking about somebody who may be bringing home 350. That's what this is about. But let me be fair now. The advocates of this will say we need the money and these people can afford it, and we're only asking them to kick in their fair share. It's not a lot of money to a guy with money. Stop being so selfish and stingy and help your fellow Rhode Islanders out.
21: That couldn't be further from the truth. Further from the truth, because the math isn't going to work. Whatever the advocates say it's going to bring in, they're not calculating that there's going to be a migration from Rhode Island. And right now, we're getting migration into Rhode Island from Massachusetts because our neighboring state has imposed a surtax. So what we're talking about here is raising the tax rate by 50%. 50%, that's not insignificant.
20: Yeah, Governor McKee wants this, and he told me on the radio that, these people who have left to Florida, they left already. I don't have to deal with them. I said, well, there's a new class right behind them. The governor was a small business owner. He was in the oil business. Why is he pushing this? Why is he pushing this? Why? Have you asked him why?
21: I have spoken with his team, and they believe that they want to load up the budget with programs that they feel will, you know, build out the social service sector. But what they're missing, is that the more you make it expensive to do business in Rhode Island, the more it's hurting not just the small business owner, but all Rhode Islanders, because nothing is free. Nothing is free in this state, right?
20: Yeah.
21: Nothing is free anywhere. Someone has to be paying, and that's the rest of us.
20: I have about 30 seconds left. Here's what's missing. A sympathetic ear to your cause up at the State House. Speaker Blazajewski is to the left of former Speaker Shikarchi. You could see the way this is going. McKee is not quite with him, but you could see the way this is going. What are you going to do? Is it falling on deaf ears?
21: I have met with the new Speaker, and I have laid out our case, and our message from the business community is, why are you doing this now? We need to see what the impact continues to be in Massachusetts. Let's measure it. The exodus of people coming into Rhode Island is really a very favorable thing. Don't do it this year. We don't need the money.
20: Lori White, thanks for coming in. Welcome back to the building, and good luck with your, I'll call it a crusade, your mission, whatever it is. Thanks.
21: Thank you, Gene.
20: That's 10 News Conference. Thanks for being with us. We'll see you again next week.
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7: There's something I'd like to talk to you about today, something that's been circulating on the internet that's become a real problem. 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Let me tell you clearly, these videos are scams. They are designed to take your money. Now, a couple things you should keep in mind. If something sounds too good to be true, it probably is. When you look at these videos, if they don't seem natural, if there's something off about them, the audio or the video, it's probably AI generated. And if you come across something that does pique your interest, see if you can find evidence of it from other sources. I promise you this, if I discover something incredible that you need to know about, I'm going to talk about it somewhere that you can easily find, not on some shady social media site. I'm Dr. Sanjay Gupta, helping you live a better life.
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3: Thank you so much for listening to Cumulus Community. I'm Kim Zandi. The Alzheimer's Foundation of America is hosting a free Alzheimer's and caregiving educational conference for Providence area residents. This is going down Wednesday, June 17th, 10 a.m. to 1 p.m. at the Omni Providence Hotel. Now, today we're joined by Katie Brandt, Director of Caregiver Support at Mass General, because Katie, correct me if I'm wrong, this Alzheimer's and other dementias, it's becoming a crisis for both patients and caregivers.
4: It is a crisis, Kim, and thank you so much for highlighting this important, and I want to add free resources that families can access on June 17th.
3: So you're one of the key speakers. What are we going to hear about? What are we going to see at the educational event?
4: Yes. So I'm honored. I love the Alzheimer's Foundation of America. They bring such amazing content to families who are living life alongside a diagnosis of dementia. So this program is going to be amazing for anyone who themselves or their loved one has received a diagnosis of Alzheimer's disease or any other dementia. If your loved one or you have been diagnosed with frontal temporal dementia or Lewy body, you're going to be able to come together to learn about how these diagnoses affect our brains, affect our lives. You're going to get information about these conditions, connection with resources, and you're going to meet other people who are walking the journey. So you'll know that you're not alone.
3: It's hard enough to be a caregiver when your loved one is going through this and you're watching them, I don't know if failing is the right word, but become another person from who you've known your whole life. And then so many caregivers are also taking care of children at the same time. They're stretched thin.
4: They are. And, you know, in my work at Mass General, I often have the privilege of presenting to doctors and clinicians, and I tell them, when they give a diagnosis of Alzheimer's or related dementia, they are actually handing out a dual diagnosis. Because when you are a family caregiver, you are actually at a greater risk of having negative health outcomes yourself. Being a caregiver can be a threat to your physical, emotional, and financial well-being. And we hope that by attending educational opportunities like this, you can learn how can you fight back against that risk. And take care of yourself while you're taking care of the people you love.
3: One of the sessions I know that the AFA is going to have at the conference, understanding Alzheimer's disease, what we know in clinical trials. You mentioned this earlier, that it could be Alzheimer's or it could be another disorder. I have always been confused because I thought all dementia was Alzheimer's. Can you kind of explain the difference?
4: Yes. And I think a really great way to think about it is a way that a neurologist explained it to me one time, which is imagine if you have a fever. You're going to want to ask yourself, your doctor's going to ask themselves, why does this patient have a fever? Do they have an infection? Do they have the flu? Like, what's going on in their body to cause this? Dementia is like a fever. It's a symptom. Dementia means that you're not functioning the way that you should in the world. You're probably making mistakes at work. You're having trouble remembering things. You're having trouble with your thinking. So we ask, what causes dementia? And there are many things. And what we're really focusing on at this AFA conference are the diseases that cause dementia. And those would be Alzheimer's disease, frontal temporal degeneration, Lewy body. What we know is that these diseases attack the brain and they cause it to not be able to function in the way it should. And then people living with the disease experience dementia, which means that they experience changes and challenges in their functioning.
3: And these can be all different. I know when my grandmother was going through this, She was almost like impulsive outbursts. Sometimes it was very angry and hurtful. Sometimes she was scared, as if when you were in the room with her, it was as if she was back to being a young child. Whereas when my uncle was living with this, he was kind of back in a time maybe that he really enjoyed. And when we were in the nursing home, he said, look at these floors. Aren't they great? We did these, you know, we did these in like 2 weeks and everybody worked really hard, because that's what he had done for a living. So it's, there are all different ways people experience.
4: Exactly. And in my work at Mass General, you know, I work with an incredible team. And what we say to families is, just because a diagnosis of dementia has come into your life does not mean that joy has to go out. So not every person who's living with Alzheimer's or FTD or related dementia experiences agitation and anger. I think that this is a misconception that, you know, everyone must suffer with that. It's a very difficult disease. I would never take away from that. But with the right environment, behavioral supports, medication, working with the healthcare team, you can manage the symptoms so that the person with the diagnosis can live the highest quality of life, and so that the people who love them and are around them can live the highest quality of life as well.
3: So once again, we're talking with Katie Brandt, the Director of Caregiver Support at Mass General. And all Rhode Island residents are invited to register for the free June 17th conference in Providence. All you need to do is go to ALZF, as in Frank, DN.org, and you can register right there. Another session that you guys are having is supporting independence while maintaining safety. We've all seen the silver alerts where patients want to stay in their home, but maybe the caregivers have to work, or very similar to kids. You go in the kitchen one moment and then somebody's out the door. So this might be not only for safety for the patient, but peace of mind for the caregivers.
4: This is so important. And I talk with families all the time, because I hear early on, you know, people living with a diagnosis will say, well, I want to stay at home the whole time. I don't want to have strangers in my home. I don't want to do this. The thing is, what we need to think about is, how can we be safe? How can the person with the diagnosis be safe? But how can you also keep the people caring for you safe?
3: Right.
4: And this is not something that anyone can manage on their own. Just like we say, it takes a village to raise a child, it takes a village to care for someone living with dementia. Think about your values. Think about what's really important to you. When people say that they want to stay home, oftentimes what they're really speaking to is that they want to be surrounded with people who love and care for them and will protect them.
3: Yeah, that feel that, they feel safe.
4: They feel safe. And so sometimes what engaging the help of an adult day health program, a memory care, assisted living, a skilled nursing facility, that can allow you to get the medical care that you need, the security. It also gives a gift to your family member who's caring for you, because they can focus on their role as wife, husband, daughter, grandchild. And they maybe can turn over things like laundry and medication and security to another environment.
3: So we talked earlier, this is a national crisis right here in Rhode Island. 22,000 people are now living with the disease, and the numbers just keep growing. Clinical trials are really important. And I know that Dr. Bess Frost is going to speak to that at the conference. Can you tell us a little about what these clinical trials are doing, why they're so important?
4: Well, I'm not a physician, but one thing I do know for sure is that no clinical trial would be possible without the bravery, courage, and dedication of the incredible people who volunteer to be a part of them.
3: True.
4: And so I just want to say thank you to anyone who's listening right now who has signed up to participate in research in any way. And that includes the incredible gifts that many families have given of brain donation after their loved one has passed away. That's something that I have the privilege of working with families on. It was a call that I just got off of before we started talking today, Kim. And, you know, thinking about, we need to uncover the secrets that these diseases are trying to keep. and we have to work together. We need the scientists. We need the philanthropy and the grant funding that powers these studies. But we need the families who are dedicating their time and their bodies so that the next generation won't walk the same journey.
3: You just brought me to another question. So I am an organ donor on my license. You know, you get that little heart. Do I need to do something special if I want to donate my brain to something like Alzheimer's research?
4: Absolutely. So what you can do is you can connect with the local Alzheimer's Disease Research Center, or you can talk with your doctor at your next visit, and they can help to connect you with a specialty donation program. But if you're living with Alzheimer's disease or related dementia, you are likely already connected with a specialty program that could help you to think about signing up to participate in research in this very special way.
3: Now, this might seem like an odd, out-of-the-blue question, but my mom, she's 82 years young this October. She has been, I think because my grandmother went through and had such a tough time, she has been panicked. Anytime she can't, like, think of a word or recall a detail, she said, oh, my goodness, you know, I hope I'm not developing this. It is her biggest fear about growing older. We finally said, Mom, because I would tell her, Mom, I forget words all the time. Like, this is just normal. You're really with it.

0: are things that we can do to help protect our brains to be resilient against the onset of these diseases. But there's something else I think that's unique. Of course, you know, connecting, coming to this event, if you're worried about your memory, thinking, if you want to learn tips for brain health, yes, come to AFA. The other thing is just in general, if you're sitting at home and you're thinking, I'm terrified to talk with anyone because to tell them I'm worried about my memory, know that for the first time ever, we have disease-modifying therapies for Alzheimer's disease that could be appropriate for you. These are new treatments. It doesn't stop the disease in its tracks, but it's these treatments are the first ones that modify what's happening in the brain. And so now you can go to your physician, you can help to understand what's going on in your brain. And if those treatments are the right ones for you, wouldn't you want to know that? You could start getting them as early as possible.
1: Absolutely. So you could get the best news of all, which is, nope, you're fine. It's just a normal aging thing. But even if they say, yeah, there might be a problem here, there's hope. It's not just, this is it, you know, this is going to happen in 2 years.
0: Exactly. And I think that the more that we can do to let people know that there are things that they can do to change the trajectory of their brain health, their well-being, I think the safer people will feel bringing up these topics to their healthcare provider.
1: Very true. Once again, we're talking about the Alzheimer's Foundation of America, otherwise known as an AFA. They provide support services and education to families, individuals, caregivers, all affected by Alzheimer's disease and other related dementias. So you can check them out at ALZFDN.org. Follow them on socials. They're one of those, you know, those little category, the charity ratings, so you know you're not just donating to some scam charity. They've got a top 4-star rating, so you know that your money's going where it needs to go. Once again, there's a free June 17th conference in Providence. You do need to register, but it is free. Did we mention it's free?
0: It's free, and it's going to connect you with resources, with other families, with awesome Ocean State experts. I work at Mass General, but I myself am a Rhode Island resident, and so very proud to be a part of the day.
1: Katie Brandt, Director of Caregiver Support at Mass General, thank you so much. It's an issue that obviously affects so many people, whether it's the patients themselves or their families. Appreciate you taking the time to talk to us.
0: You're welcome, Kim. Thank you. The more that we talk about this, the more people are going to feel connected. I always say, you know, we don't have a cure for dementia today, but we do have a cure for the isolation and loneliness that can come with a diagnosis. So connect with the AFA and know that there's a whole community waiting to support you.
1: You said it best. And thank you all for listening to Cumulus Community.
2: This has been Cumulus Community. 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

0: ABC News, I'm Brian Clark. The man who was killed after he opened fire near a White House security checkpoint Saturday has a history of incidents involving the White House, says ABC's Selena Wang.
1: He encountered law enforcement in June 2025 for blocking a point of entry at the White House. He was detained and involuntarily committed for a mental evaluation. 1 month later, he was arrested after he attempted to enter a White House checkpoint, telling officers he was Jesus Christ and that he wanted to get arrested.
0: One bystander was struck and wounded by gunfire. Secretary of State Marco Rubio said in India there's been good news towards a potential deal to end the war with Iran and reopen the Strait of Hormuz. Russia confirmed that it used the hypersonic Oreshnik missile on Kyiv and surrounding areas. Ukrainian officials say the latest strikes killed at least four people. And crews in Orange County, California worked to cool a damaged tank with chemicals inside as fears of an...
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8: When it comes to the myriad reasons people don't get enough exercise, psychologist Diana Hill has heard them all. She's the author of a new book with a great title, I Know I Should Exercise, But. On a recent episode of my podcast, Chasing Life, Hill told me the number one reason people don't exercise is because they don't feel like they have enough time. She told us that she encourages people she works with to shift from an either-or mindset to a both and mindset. Hill herself uses time at her son's baseball game to walk around the field cheering him on instead of sitting on the sidelines. She also recommends setting up your space at home, at work, in the car to facilitate movement. So every night before I go to bed, I lay out my workout clothes next to my bathroom sink so they are waiting there for me as a good reminder. I'm Dr. Sanjay Gupta, helping you live a better life.
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3: From ABC News, I'm Brian Clark. President Trump says a deal to end the war with Iran's largely been negotiated but is not done. ABC's Alex Brochet says there are many questions for the president, who is under some pressure.
4: They want to settle so badly.
5: What's unclear is if this agreement includes a deal on uranium enrichment, missiles, or nuclear dust. It's been 2 months since Trump vowed to obliterate Iran's power plants within 48 hours if Iran didn't fully open the Strait of Hormuz. The strait is still closed, and the cost is hitting home with gas prices soaring. But Trump insists that pain will be short-lived.
4: By the way, the oil prices are going to tumble as soon as I finish up with Iran.
5: But it's not just gas at the pump. Food and airfare are also surging because of the war.
3: And a source familiar with the situation tells ABC News there's serious concern and disappointment in Israel towards a potential deal. The man who opened fire outside of a White House security checkpoint Saturday was shot and killed by officers who returned fire, and ABC's Selena Wang says there's more information about the man's past encounters with law enforcement regarding the White House.
6: He encountered law enforcement in June 2025 for blocking a point of entry at the White House. He was detained and involuntarily committed for a mental evaluation. 1 month later, he was arrested after he attempted to enter a White House checkpoint, telling officers he was Jesus Christ and that he wanted to get arrested.
3: A state of emergency in Orange County, California, as crews work to cool a damaged storage tank with a dangerous chemical inside. County Fire Captain Wei Hao Wong.
7: Chemists, scientists, we're all working around the clock trying to find the best solution.
3: And fears of an explosion led to more than 50,000 evacuations. Ju Poi found a spot for her family in a shelter.
8: We are the last family allowed to come in at that point. It was like a 10:30 or 11 o'clock in the morning, so we're so lucky.
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3: Russian officials launched a massive drone and missile attack against Ukraine using high-powered hypersonic missiles. ABC's Lama Hassan has more from London.
11: Kyiv's mayor Vitaly Klitschko saying the capital came under heavy attack and at least 4 people were killed and more than 100 others injured across the country. That number is expected to rise. And this comes after Putin was threatening to retaliate after accusing Ukraine of carrying out a deadly attack on a student dormitory in an occupied part of eastern Ukraine, killing 21 people.
3: Today's one of the biggest days of the year for auto racing, but the Indianapolis 500 and Coke 600 will be marred by the sudden death last week of Kyle Busch. The NASCAR legend will be remembered at both events, and ABC's Morgan Norwood says Bush's family's now revealed that the 41-year-old died from sepsis caused by pneumonia.
6: Bush's cause of death also raising questions about whether something may have been wrong weeks before he was rushed to the hospital. On May 10th, Bush requesting medical help at a race at Watkins Glen. And 1 week later, Bush back on the track, pushing through to win the Truck Series event at Dover.
3: State media in China says the operators of a coal mine where more than 80 workers were killed in an explosion have been detained as an investigation into the cause continues. And 23 people in Serbia were detained after clashes erupted between groups of protesters and riot police after a large anti-government rally in Belgrade. I'm Brian Clark, ABC News.
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13: Doing well.
12: Yeah.
13: The weather's been awesome. We get a little taste of what summer should be.
12: Yes.
13: So the crazy part is, you know, you go from the week before low 40s at night to, you know, 80 plus. And it's like, wow.
12: Still trying to make up its mind what season we're going to be in. Yeah.
13: Yeah.
12: Very normal.
13: It's been beautiful. Some mornings have been beautiful with the sun up and over the pond. It's kind of pretty.
12: Yeah. Very. Yeah, it's just cool. I love the change of seasons. You know, sometimes I love, you know, certain seasons more than others, but I think just having seasons is so nice to be able to get a little bit of taste, a little taste of something new from time to time.
13: I think that may be why we have so many snowbirds. Mm-hmm. I mean, for one, they want to get out of the state that taxes them so much.
12: That's a season in itself, right?
13: Estate taxes. So they have to be out of the state for 6 months and a day. But
12: yeah.
13: I think they also miss the seasons when they go to Florida.
12: Yeah.
13: So they're missing, they're here for some of the fall and the tail end of spring, because they have to be gone for 6 months and a day out of Rhode Island if they're trying to make another state their primary residence, which...
12: Yeah.
13: We recommend that all the time. And now the governor's trying to do a millionaire's tax, which went from millionaire or million income down to 600 and change. So it's no longer a millionaire's tax. And I was at a chamber meeting recently, and one of the people running for lieutenant governor was throwing out statistics about people leaving Massachusetts when they did something very similar, that Massachusetts has net lost population. According to Mr. Laughlin, who's running for lieutenant governor, that's where that came from. I haven't done any hard research myself, but if somebody running for office is putting out that information, let's hope that it's accurate. But in my head, why would people that have the wherewithal to get up and move, why would they not? When all of a sudden you're going to have a 50% increase in your income tax in the top bracket. I mean, that's just wrong on so many levels. It's just wrong. Why not try being fiscally responsible? And because there's got to be stuff that can be cut because there's too much fat. It's state government, federal government. There's just too much there where things could get tightened up instead of hitting your most productive people.
12: Yeah.
13: With a 50% increase on the top end of their tax bracket, which I think is just fundamentally wrong. And I disagree with it wholeheartedly. I know, kind of went off there.
12: That's okay.
14: That's right. Hey, it's your show. I say it all the time, Jeff.
13: I know.
14: Your show. Your show.
13: And you do say that. And every now and then I have, for whatever reason, that's just the way my brain works. Yeah. It's just like...
14: No problem.
13: Too many things are driving me crazy.
14: No know? Worries. We
13: it
14: haven't,
13: is what it is.
14: We haven't gotten into our big topics yet, so that was the perfect spot to do it. 401-200-7200 is that number to reach out to the team here at Massey & Associates, Inc. We're going to start with some questions from you, our listeners. We know you have a lot of questions, and from time to time, we'll choose some questions from callers that we feel are great to be shared on the radio because they just relate to a lot more people. And this gives Jeff and the team here an opportunity to let you know how they would handle this. So let's get right to this. Jeff, here's a great question for you. This one says, my husband just retired and I'm planning to leave my job within the next few months. I haven't been able to get my replacement trained, but then I'll be set to retire. I'm excited, but my husband has already started to pinch pennies everywhere. I can't even get him to talk about taking our first trip after I retire. This is already driving me crazy. How do I get him to get comfortable with the idea of spending some of our savings on fun things? After all, it's what we saved it for. Wow, that's a lot there. But I had to unpack all of that for you to give you a sense of how she's feeling in this question. And I'm sure you can tell stories about many other clients that have walked through the doors here at Massey & Associates with these same feelings.
13: Absolutely. Absolutely. And, you know, the cool part with that, she said, if I heard you correctly, she's waiting until she gets her replacement trained before she retires. Yeah. So that shows a level of dedication that you don't always see. Mm-hmm. Some people just pick a date and, you know, it's not their job to worry about what happens when they leave. You know, everybody has a different opinion, but I like the fact that she's committed to her employment that, you know, yeah, I want to make sure that I'm not going to leave you in a lurch. I want somebody trained that can fill my shoes when I leave. So I think that's pretty cool. Now, to the core of the question, and I think what's behind this is the number one fear that people have. Do I actually have enough to retire on? Will my money not run out? Different ways to say it, but it means the same thing. Do you have you saved enough? And that's one of the reasons we offer a complimentary consultation so that people can come in. We get to know you better. And if it looks like we can provide value, and most often we can, you know, on occasion we've said to people, look, you're in such great shape. You really don't need us. They wanted a second opinion. You know, we handle that. And then we send them off on their way. And people have questioned that in the past. Why would you do that? I'm like, well, look, don't you think they're going to talk well about us if we just basically look at their plan and say, look, you're on the right track. You're doing a great job. You don't need us. Don't you think they're going to tell their friends how they were treated? And they may not be in the same position. Mm-hmm. So that's why we tend to offer that. But the core of this is knowing with confidence that you have enough saved. And how do you get that? We offer a detailed analysis of your current portfolio, and we have specialized software that we can plug in all of your data, everything from, you know, mortgage payments, if you still have one, when is that going to get paid off? Is it 2 years? Is it 5 years, 10 years, whatever? Do you have a car payment? When's that going to get paid off? What are your social security figures? We put that in. If you're lucky enough to have a pension, we put that in. And then we look at the assets that you have, extrapolate all that out between your current age, and we'll run it out to age 90 typically. We can certainly pick any age you want. If you want to go to 95 or 100, we can do that. It's very easy, push of a button. And then we can show you mathematically if you're in a place that you can actually retire comfortably, that you can continue to support your current lifestyle. And that's what's so important. And that's our goal up front. Do you have enough to support that current lifestyle just before you enter into retirement? And some people want more because they never did the traveling. So now they want to do more traveling. So they need more funds available to do that. And with this software, we can show you that. So to take advantage of that, simply text the word visit to 401-200-7200. Again, text the word visit to 401-200-7200. We'll get you in as soon as we can in our schedule. You can come in and meet with one of the advisors here on the team, and we will take you through that proprietary process. It's a couple of meetings, And at the end of the second meeting, we both should know if we should be working together or not. And if that's a positive, then we schedule the next meeting, which we call the implementation meeting. And we have a roadmap that we will show you that we will, here are the steps we're going to take. Here's the first meeting, second meeting, third meeting, etc. And then ongoing reviews and what have you. Again, text word visit to 401-200-7200 and come on in, meet with one of the advisors, and let's get that started for you.
14: Okay, we have just a couple minutes left here, Jeff. I'm gonna ask the question. I know you're not gonna have nearly enough time to answer because this question means a lot to you as well. So I'm gonna at least let you get started here. This one says there are a couple of local charities that we've regularly supported throughout our careers. We don't want to completely abandon those causes now that we've retired, but it seems scary to keep giving as much when we are on a fixed income. Should we hold off on charitable giving for now if we're worried about the financial impact? So again, a little over a minute left here, but we'll carry this over to the next segment because this is an important one to a lot of people.
13: Well, I think it's important, but the answer could be pretty quick.
14: Okay.
13: You know, if you have a plan, if we've showed you with our software that you do have enough built up, saved up, etc., that will allow you to continue to support your charities, then it would show. And if you may have to dial back a little bit, that would show too. And then we can play with those numbers. We can add rates of return. We could lower expenses, what have you. But it's a great software that allows us to show people with certainty that either A, they do have enough, or B, they don't. And maybe suggesting some tweaks to allow them to keep up with charities. And to your point, yeah, I'm big on charities. A Wish Come True is my biggest favorite charity. It helps kids dealing with life-threatening illnesses. We are going to be the gala presenter coming up in September. So we will be talking a little bit more about that as we get closer to it. And we're very proud to be sponsors of A Wish Come True.
14: Okay, we're going to step aside, take a break here on Massey on Money with Jeff Massey, founder and president here at Massey & Associates, Inc. The number to reach out to the team to get all of this started, if you have questions like the ones we're sharing on our show today, if you have concerns about anything that we cover today, or you're just ready to start planning towards putting together a successful retirement, reach out by texting the word VISIT to 401-200-7200. You can also call that number, once again, 401-200-7200. We're back here on Massey on Money right after this.
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14: Amy Sharp back alongside Jeff Massey. He is the founder and president here at Massey & Associates, Inc., and you're listening to Massey on Money. 401-200-7200 is that number to reach out to the team. They would love to sit down and walk you through their Massey on Money retirement roadmap. And that begins with a discovery meeting, which we've talked about many times here on our show, just kind of that get to know you process. And then that implementation meeting, it all comes together for a plan that can help you get to and through retirement without too many curves, too many bumps in the road, no matter what comes your way. Once again, 401-200-7200. All right, we're answering some of your questions today here on the show. And this next one is one, once again, that a lot of people seem to have questions about, Jeff. So this one says, is my Social Security benefit going to be taxed? I can't figure out what to expect with that. All right, Social Security, here we go.
13: Well, that one's kind of all over the place with the taxation on Social Security. So there's some basic things that are true. If your only form of income, meaning withdrawals from IRAs, et cetera, if your only form of income is Social Security, you would not pay income taxes on your Social Security. It just would not become taxable because of the provisional income formula, which takes half of your Social Security plus all your other forms of income. So if all you have is Social Security, you will never hit the numbers where it becomes taxable. When we look at that, that's kind of rare, but some of the older segment of folks, oftentimes it's people now probably in their 80s or later, and that might be their only form of income. And it's sad, but that is what happens. And so they are likely not going to be taxed. But the provisional income formula says take half of your Social Security plus all your other forms of income. And if you don't hit certain levels, then zero of your income from Social Security would be taxable. Now, there are different levels for singles and those married filing jointly. For a single, it's $25,000, and then the second tier is $34,000. And then we have married couples where it's $32,000 and $44,000. So different numbers there based on that formula. And the two tiers, you'll either pay zero if that's your only form of income, or you might pay tax on up to 50% of your Social Security. In the higher level, you might pay tax on up to 85% of your Social Security. Now, these are at the federal levels. And then with Rhode Island, if you have certain levels of income or you're beneath certain levels of income, then you wouldn't be taxed at all. But if your income is higher, well, then at some point you will or may begin to pay Rhode Island income tax on your Social Security. And again, it's a different formula and there are different things. And the last question before the break, you were talking about charities. One thing that does bother me here in the state of Rhode Island, when you do a charitable deduction at the federal level, it comes off your taxable income within certain parameters. Rhode Island doesn't do that. So they'll like add back your charitable deductions to your total income that's taxable in the state of Rhode Island. So that's unfortunate because a lot of people do donate, and at higher levels, they donate because they get a tax deduction. If there's no taxable benefit, many people may not give as much because they're not getting the benefit of a reduced tax here in the state of Rhode Island. I think that's kind of short-sighted because charities need help, especially with the One Big Beautiful Bill Act, how it cut so many benefits going out to the states. And of course, the state would help certain charities as well. Well, a lot of that's going to end up getting cut. At least that's what I'm reading. So charities are going to need more help. So wouldn't it be nice if our state would actually give a little forgiveness on the charitable contributions? So kind of a long-winded answer on, is your Social Security taxable? Well, the question is, it might be, or it might not be. We'd be happy to help out. We have a great report on Social Security. So if you simply text the word security to 401-200-7200, again, text the word security to 401-200-7200, or you can text the word visit as well. We'd be happy to do an analysis for you in either case. However, just do one word or the other, either security or visit to 401-200-7200. And we come on in, meet with one of the advisors here on the team. We'll take you through our process so we can do this analysis for you.
14: Okay, next question for you. This one says, our son was in a very severe accident. He suffered brain damage that is most likely permanent. So this obviously changes everything because he will need some sort of care and financial support going forward. He isn't married and doesn't have any children. How can we plan for him to be provided for in the future? We don't know his age here, but clearly an adult, and thinking that this child was going to be off on their own, and that does change so much and so hard on a family.
13: Yeah, and you know, how do we plan for him to be provided for in the future? Now, what does that mean? Does that mean after they've passed away? Does it mean during their lifetime? My presumption would be both, that they want to help out during lifetime. It's important to, first, I would say, if you haven't done this yet, please meet with an attorney to get proper legal documents structured. Now, you know, he's got brain damage. I'm not sure if there's been like a court proceeding where the parents have been given the authority from the court to take care of his finances, et cetera. But I would say meet with an attorney that is experienced with special needs provisions. The other part, we don't know, is this a Rhode Island case, a Massachusetts case, a Connecticut case? We don't know. And the rules are definitely different state to state. So definitely reach out to an attorney first, get the legal documents in place, because there are different rules. As an example, so he was in a car accident. If he received a benefit from the accident, so if there was a lawsuit, if he was paid, you know, gobs of money, then that money is his, quote unquote. It's his money. So their rules are different. Now, if the parents were to structure money for his benefit, that's third party money. So the rules are different here in Rhode Island. So it's important to work with an attorney so that you fully understand the differences between those two types of scenarios. So if in the future you're talking about, is there going to be enough money after you've passed away? Well, then I think the simple idea there is to determine if it would be comfortable for you to buy a life insurance contract. So let's say you have enough funds, that you can care for him during your lifetime, but afterwards it might be an issue because maybe pensions, you know, things like that go away. Well, life insurance can add a boatload of money for his benefit. Now, he doesn't have children. We don't know if he's your only child. So if there's life insurance and structured, again, go with an attorney that's well knowledgeable in special needs to make sure that this is structured properly. And that money could be there for him. And if he passes, then that money could go to another family member because you've got control of that because it's third party money. But if it was a lawsuit from the accident, the rules are different. So, again, my first thought would be meet with an attorney first. And then based on what the attorney tells you, if we can help on the financial planning side, we'd be happy to work with the attorney, to structure things in the best interest of your son.
14: This is sort of the opposite of what we talk about a lot here on the show with, you know, taking care of yourself first before you help your kids out. You know, obviously it's a whole different scenario, but, you know, we do have these conversations a lot with parents who they want to do to help their kids. Well, in this case, these parents, you know, not the hands are tied. That's not the right phrase I'm looking for, but you must help them. And then that does, you know, affect your plans for retirement as well.
13: Absolutely. And we see, I mean, this is, and again, lack of a better, more appropriate word, this is a legit reason why people would help their and give money and set money aside for the son in this case. But there are folks that do it just because their kids were never productive. And that is sad because then the parents who have worked so hard end up supporting adult children in their 30s, 40s, even 50s. We see that. That, to me, is tragic. And it just, the planning should be different. But the bottom line is they are their children, so they're going to do that. They're going to sacrifice for their kids. And, you know, we hate to see that because at some point, if they go through all their money before they pass, then what? Are the kids going to support them at that point?
0: Yeah.
13: Probably not. They probably don't have the wherewithal to do that. So it's a tough scenario. Cases like this, number one, attorney, special needs, trust need to be established. And then you go from there. What's the right avenue? And there are different avenues that you can take for different reasons. And we don't know if the care is going to be in the house. Is it going to be assisted living? Is it a nursing home? You know, there's so many questions there. But I would say start with the attorneys, and then they could always refer you back to us, and then we can deal with the financial side of things. What I think is so important is for the parents in this case to get themselves in the best shape financially that they can be. So I do think that our checklist would be very beneficial for them and anybody else that's listening that might have some kind of a challenging financial situation. But the checklist is great. Even if you don't have something challenging like this particular circumstance here, simply text the word checklist to 401-200-7200. Again, text the word checklist to 401-200-7200. Send that text to us. We will ensure that we get that report right out to you this week. And then after you've read it, you can call the same number and come on in for a visit.
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14: Welcome back in to Massey on Money. Glad to have you with us for our show today. We're getting through a lot of topics all related to retirement, of course, with Jeff Massey. He is the president and founder here at Massey & Associates, Inc. Glad to have you along with us. 401-200-7200 is that number. We're going to share it many times to come, as we do each and every week. We want this number to be on the ready when you feel the time is right to reach out to the team, start that conversation. 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There's no cost, no obligation involved, but the team can't help until you reach out to them here at Massey & Associates. So that number again, 401-200-7200. You can text the word VISIT to that number as well. They're going to walk you through their Massey on Money retirement roadmap and let the math show the path for you towards putting together a successful retirement plan. Well, many people do think of retirement as a destination. You know, you work hard, you save, you arrive at the destination. But millions of women, for millions of women, retirement isn't a destination. It's kind of a marathon that could run 30, even 35 years. And the plan that many of them have might not last that long. So we're going to spend some time with Jeff here today talking a little bit more focused on women in retirement. This is an important topic. I know that you feel passionately about, Jeff, making sure that the woman is taken care of and a part of the conversation. So what is it about a woman's retirement that makes it so fundamentally different from a man's?
13: Man, there's a whole bunch of things.
14: Yeah.
13: I mean, when you look at it, basic longevity, statistically, a single woman, a 65-year-old woman, has a 50% chance of living to 88 or beyond. Now, if they're married, there's a greater chance to live to beyond age 90, you know, for a while. But ultimately, equal-age men, on average, tend to pass away before their equal-age spouse. So they end up being alone at the tail end. But there are so different ways to look at it. So let's kind of focus on long-term single women, because I think that's where the real concern is. Because when you're married, just you have two incomes, you hopefully have saved more, where a single woman doesn't have those opportunities. And it's difficult because oftentimes women will take themselves out of the workforce to care for children. And sometimes later in life, they again come out of the workforce to care for an older parent. That happens too. So you have it on both ends, where women are financially in a much tougher place than men. So when you look at the longer life expectancy, the money must last longer. You know, every financial risk that a couple has is kind of amplified for a single woman. You know, oftentimes people could have a plan and they say, look, I have a solid plan for 20 years. Okay, what if you live 25? What happens? That plan could possibly collapse. And this is the longevity trap. And women are far more likely to be managing money alone at some point, as I alluded to earlier, meaning if they outlive their spouse or if they got divorced later in life. And there's a whole thing called the gray divorce, where people in their 50s and later are getting divorced. So oftentimes the woman ends up being alone, and it's very challenging. So that retirement finish line, where many of us have a set time, well, theirs tends to keep moving, because oftentimes they don't have enough to retire at the typical full retirement age of Social Security. So, you know, when we look at situations like this, many plans don't account for what happens if the man passes, if he was the breadwinner, what happens if he passes before his wife? And then you look at it and you start doing the math and showing the numbers, and will it work? Will it not work? It can be challenging. And another topic, along with, you know, men and women and finances, you know, and I've talked about this before. I don't think I've talked about this in a little bit. But to the guys out there listening to the show, you are not doing your wife a favor by saying, don't worry, honey, I'm taking care of it, keeping them in the dark. That does not serve them well when you check out. And you generally, statistically, equal age, you're going to check out before your spouse. Now, there are always exceptions to that, but the probabilities are likely that an equal age husband is going to pass away before an equal age wife. So it's important to keep your wife in the know. Sit down, show what's going on. Say, here's the plan. Here's what happened. Look, nobody wants to talk about, hey, if I die, this is what I want you to do. But bottom line is, you need to have a plan in place. And that's why it's so important to work with a team of advisors where your spouse can come in. And even though she might be like secondary in the financial matters, she's there. She's listening. She's meeting the advisors here on the team. She has a comfort level with the advisors here on the team. And if he passes first, she would be more comfortable to come in and allow us to continue to carry that football for her for the rest of her years. So it's important to have a plan. All of this comes down to having a plan. And it's so important to determine where you are now first, and then what are you shooting for? What is your projected year of retirement? And we can do the analysis to see if you're on track for that or not. And if you're not, then we have a conversation about ways to get there and how you get there. whether that's trying to work a little bit more if you're not working full time, or depending on how strong your desire is to hit your target, maybe picking up a part-time job. But saving is important, and we're here to analyze where you are currently and then project out where you would be at the projected time of your retirement. And then it's you're in good shape, or maybe you need some help to get there. And then we go on from there. It's important to come in and visit with the advisors here on the team. Let us do this detailed analysis for you so that you can have a comfort level relative to your finances as you move forward. So text the word visit to 401-200-7200. Again, text the word visit to 401-200-7200. Come on in, meet with one of the advisors here on the team, and we'll do the analysis. Second meeting, we'll show you what we see, and then we go on from there.
14: Image of a marathon is kind of daunting for just about anyone, Jeff. I've never run a marathon before, but of course, I'm a woman, so I guess I'm about to run one as I head towards retirement. But, you know, you think about longevity being the central problem. And then we think practical thoughts for someone who has been following the conventional retirement rules. Do those rules still work for someone like myself?
13: You know, and I wonder if somebody said, well, what do you mean retirement rules? What is that? And many people aren't familiar with this. It's been around. I think the last time they tweaked this was in the mid-60s, I think. It's called the 4% rule. Now, you might have heard of that, and maybe you haven't. But the bottom line was, back then, the analysis was, if you have a portfolio in the market, and you have the typical 60-40 blend, 60% in equities, 40% in fixed income, conceptually, you could draw 4% the first year of retirement, and then a smidge more each year to keep up with inflation. So that was the 4% rule. The challenge today for that rule is that back in the 60s, during that decade, the fixed income they were using was government treasuries that were paying between 5 and 6%. It fluctuated a little bit in that decade, but 5 or 6%. So if 40% of your money is earning a guaranteed return through the government treasuries and earning 5 or 6%, you should be able to make that work. And there was a reasonable expectation that you would not run out of money. Now, keep in mind, back in the 60s, our life expectancy, what it is today, for one, we're living longer as a society, and two, the government treasuries are not paying 5 and 6% rates of return. So it's in the fours, so it's not bad. However, it's not as high as it was back then. So that old rule, we don't think really makes a lot of sense, especially with that 40% in the fixed income market. We like to use bond alternatives or treasury alternatives. Now, these are guaranteed insurance contracts backed up by the claims paying ability of the insurance company. And it allows us to track the market like the S&P 500 without being directly invested in it. That is where you get the guarantees, where you can never lose money. So if the market goes up, let's say it has a 10% cap or allowance that you could earn. Well, if the S&P 500 from your date of issue to your first anniversary goes up 8%, you get 8% credited into your contract with a 10% cap. If the market went up 12%, you would get 10 because that's your cap. But again, you give up a little bit of the upside for the safety of never having a negative year. And that's important. These tend to be longer contracts, and they have surrender charges if you take out more than 10% penalty-free withdrawal each year. But there's a place for this for most people with their retirement planning. Now, with that, we feel the 4% rule is more supportable because you have the total safety, and you can make up to 10%. Now, the market lately has been phenomenal. We've had some challenges here and there, some volatility here and there, but over time, the market is a great place to have some of your money. So the big question is your money going to last? And we have a report that will help you better understand what's at stake and perhaps how to take some steps to make your money last. Simply text the word money or visit to 401-200-7200. 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
14: Welcome back in. I'm Amy Sharp alongside Jeff Massey. An important topic today, women in retirement. We've spent a little bit of time. We could really do a full show or several shows on this topic. It's important. And a lot of times as women, we don't take this into account. We don't think about it. We're just kind of in it. We take care of others, don't maybe show up to the meetings with our spouse. We don't make it a priority. So much of this conversation goes back to that, because essentially before we went to break, Jeff, we were talking about the central problem of longevity, women living longer. We've talked about this often. Statistically, that's just the way it is. Women are most likely going to be living longer than their spouse. And we were talking about whether conventional retirement rules really work for this instance. And you started this out, but there's more to this.
13: Yeah, there's a lot more to it. And, you know, when you look at the challenges that women have, it's important to understand what's going on. Now, you know, different options. Women could be single by choice throughout their entire life. They could get divorced later in life. That could also be a choice, right, for many, you know, because they've had enough, if you will. And they say, look, I'm better off alone than married, than staying in this particular marriage. You know, there's just so many different issues. And then, of course, the obvious, if you are married, statistically, if you're the same age, your husband will pass in most cases before you. So no matter how you slice it, women end up being the primary financial person in all those different scenarios. And it's important to understand where you are with your finances, whether you're single or married. If you're married and your husband is always saying, oh, don't worry, honey, I'll take care of it. You know, just like pop them and say, hey, I want to know. I need to know. And then be blunt. Say, what happens if you pass away before me? Just have them answer that tough question. Nobody wants to address that issue. But it is a sad reality that many women, their husbands pass in retirement, some sadly prematurely due to illnesses, car accidents, what have you. And it's all different reasons that women end up being the primary financial person. And we deal with the married woman where the husband said, oh, don't worry, I got it covered. And then it's an absolute mess when they die, because the wife, in many cases, has no idea where everything is. And I know I've talked about this case many times where a gentleman passed. He was the type, I'll take care of it, was with the same investment person for 35 years, had one account, didn't even have his wife as the beneficiary. That was amazing to us. And it was like a $500,000 account. And then she kept coming in for like the next 18 months. Oh, I found this. Oh, I found that. And we're not talking small amounts of money. They were large, hundreds of thousands of dollars. And I'm like, wow, how can she be that much in the dark with her finances? Shame on him for doing that to her, because the anguish she had to deal with his death, and then compounded with not having a clue where all the assets were. And we take a stand against that. We tell people, look, this is the most important decision you have made, and we want both spouses in the meetings. It's too important. In some cases, we're talking millions of dollars that you're making a decision on, that you've never made a decision on an amount of money that large ever in your life. Buying your house was probably the biggest decision you made. And I'm pretty sure, guys, that you didn't come home one day and say, oh, honey, I bought a new house, by the way. No, right?
4: Not if they want to have a good life, happy
13: not
4: wife.
13: If they want to walk into that house.
4: I was going to say, those decisions, no, you don't want to make that one alone.
13: And this is a massive decision, and it's just so important. And we have a case right now with a gentleman, she's not showing up.
4: Yeah.
13: And, you know, at the last meeting, I came so close to saying, look, until your wife is ready to come in and meet with us, I think we'll just defer taking you on as a client. I mean, it is so important to have the wife involved. And he might be listening to this radio show. And I hope he gets the message. We really encourage that the non-financial spouse come to every meeting. It's important. These are massive decisions that are not just a decision for the next couple of weeks. We're talking potentially for the rest of your life. I mean, your retirement years. That could be 5 years. It could be 30 years. Mm-hmm. We have no idea what's ahead of any of us. You know, we could all check out tomorrow. So it's get the plan in place. Take care of your spouse the right way. And the right way is not, don't worry, honey, I got it. In my opinion, that's just my position on this completely. So come on in. Let us take you through the process. Let us show you the withdrawal rates. I mean, things we have to worry about. Inflation just kicked up again. It went up to 3.8%, where the feds are trying to get it down to 2%. With the last few months, it's gone up each and every month. And a lot of that has to do with the war, unfortunately, because that has driven up the cost of energy and the cost of food, because food has to get transported, you know, so diesel, et cetera, to transport goods like that. It's always important. And we're here to help. So simply text the word VISIT to 401-200-7200. Come on in, meet with one of the advisors here on the team. We will take you through that process so you better understand where you are and what your future may look like from a financial perspective.
4: Okay, with our remaining few moments in our minutes in our show, Jeff, I think, you know, as we talk about, you know, you mentioning women more likely to be managing their finances alone at some point. There's a reason, though, that women arrive at retirement in general with less saved than their male counterparts. What creates the gap before retirement even starts?
13: You know, I think the society has stacked the deck against women, you know, because when you look at it, when a child is born, who is more likely to stay at home to care for the child, the mom or the dad? In most cases, it's the mom.
4: That's right.
13: So that's number one, that they're now out of the paid workforce. Not that they're not working. They're not working outside the home. Be clear about that. And then on the back end, as they get older and their parents age, they may again leave the workforce to care for their parents. And I'd mentioned this earlier in the program. That is a big deal. So when you interrupt your quote unquote, your career, it means you tend to have lower income. You tend to put less money into a retirement plan, 401k, et cetera. And therefore, by not having the ability to put money into the 401k, you're missing any potential employer matching dollars. So that hurts as well. And of course, your Social Security in the benefit you'll receive, it's based on your earnings record. And there is so much out there that people misunderstand about Social Security. We have heard all kinds of things. Well, it's based on your best 3 years. It's based on your best 5 years. You know, things like that might be the case for pensions, but certainly not for Social Security. Social Security takes all of your earnings and they calculate it based on 35 years of earning. So now if mom left the workforce and she missed 10 years, she could have 10 zeros in that 35-year calculation. If she leaves the workforce again in her later years to care for parents, she could have more zeros in that 35-year calculation. So if you do not have paid earnings in the 35 years, you'll have zeros. Well, zeros means you're going to have a smaller Social Security check. And then, of course, we can't ignore the gender pay gap, right? The glass ceiling for women is

0: cases where it's the flip. It was the woman that was the big money earner. You know, whether it's a female doctor whose husband was not making that level of income, you know, there's lots of different scenarios where the woman was and is the higher paid of the married couple. So we acknowledge that as well. It's not that they can't or haven't or not. It's they're in the minority. Let's put it that way. They're in the minority. So we're here to help. And the best way for us to help is to come to have you come in for a visit, to meet with one of the advisors here on the team so we can do a detailed analysis for you so you have a better idea of what your future might look like from a financial perspective. 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You can send two texts. That's perfectly okay. 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And once again, Amy, we are knocking on the door of the end of the program.
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2: 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It is not intended to be used as the sole basis for financial decisions, nor should it be construed as advice designed to meet the particular needs of an individual situation. Our firm is not affiliated with or endorsed by the U.S. government or any governmental agency. The information and opinions contained herein provided by third parties have been obtained from sources believed to be reliable. But accuracy and completeness cannot be guaranteed by Massey & Associates. 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
6: Battles aren't won solely on the field. That's a common misconception. Battles are won within. Over enemies of fear. Enemies of doubt. In that place where promises are kept.

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4: From ABC News, I'm Brian Clark. President Trump said that a deal to end the war with Iran has largely been negotiated. And today in India, Secretary of State Marco Rubio said there's been significant progress, which could lead to good news.
5: I'm always cautious when I say that because you can agree to things on paper. They actually have to be implemented. You can agree to things in writing and then you actually have to go out and do it. And but I do think perhaps there is the possibility that over the next few hours, the world will get some good news, at least with regards to the straits.
4: And the closure of the Strait of Hormuz has had a significant impact on gas prices. That has been felt by holiday weekend travelers, says ABC's Andrew Dimbert.
6: For drivers, the holiday getaway is costing more this year. The national average for a gallon of gas is now $4.50, the highest Memorial Day gas prices since 2022. Meanwhile, traffic analytics firm INRIX says that the heaviest congestion for the return trip is expected Monday afternoon, especially in major metro areas like New York, Boston, Denver, and Los Angeles.
4: The man who opened fire near a White House security checkpoint Saturday was shot and killed by officers. A bystander was also struck and wounded by gunfire. Law enforcement tells ABC the man had a history of interactions around the White House, including a court order to stay away. Tens of thousands of people under evacuation orders in Southern California. A tank holding toxic chemicals has a valve problem that could cause a leak or explosion, says ABC's Jacqueline Lee in Cyprus.
7: The tank is estimated to contain 7,000 gallons of methyl methacrylate, a highly volatile substance used in the production of plastic. The plant is located 35 miles from Los Angeles. At least 50,000 residents were forced to evacuate.
8: Police officers came into our area telling everyone to leave, and so, yeah, we all went, and it was kind of stressful because, like, where are we going to go?
4: 19 people were hurt in a stampede this morning in Atlantic Beach, South Carolina. None of the injuries were life-threatening. 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
4: There are new screening measures intended to try to halt the Ebola outbreak in the Democratic Republic of Congo.
11: U.S. citizens who've been to impacted countries in the region are now funneled to airports in Virginia and Atlanta for temperature checks and health screenings. No foreign visitors from the region are allowed, including U.S. green card holders. All of this is unfolding as the U.S. prepares to host the FIFA World Cup. The DRC's team, set for its first berth in 52 years, is expected to arrive in just a few weeks. The White House demanding that the team maintain a bubble in Europe where they are now for 21 days or risk being banned from entering the U.S.
4: That's ABC's Marcus Moore. Transit officials in New York City say that a trend fueled in part by social media is putting young lives at risk.
12: New York City transit leaders say subway surfing keeps ending the same way, in tragedy. The latest case Friday when two teens allegedly climbed on top of a moving train crossing the Williamsburg Bridge. Both fell off, one teenager died, another remains in critical condition. Reports of riders climbing outside trains has surged. Last year alone, five people were killed in subway surfing incidents. Transit officials have called on social media companies to take down posts and pictures and videos of people subway surfing more quickly. Dave Packer, ABC News, New York.
4: A fisherman was killed on Australia's Great Barrier Reef in the country's second deadly shark attack just over a week. Queensland authorities say the 39-year-old was spearfishing with friends off a boat when he was attacked by a shark and suffered a head injury. I'm Brian Clark, ABC.
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22: And Attorney Jacqueline LaVake.
21: And, you know, Jacqueline, it's a nice, we've got a little bit of a break this weekend, a little bit of a long weekend. Everybody might be enjoying themselves. Everybody get out there and support the veterans who served our country, obviously, and enjoy your Memorial Day parade. And, you know, I just want to say, if you have a young man or young woman out of high school, maybe starting college, who is... wondering what to do or looking for some training. I was in the Air National Guard for 6 years. It was a great experience of my life. I'd strongly recommend that maybe they look at something like that where they can serve part-time. They get called up when they need to get called up, but also in addition to learning a skill and learning how to interact with people and learning, you know, how to be a soldier, whether it's with enlisted person or an officer, you're also going to get some additional college benefits, which I did utilize, you know, and also you get to have a part-time job with the weekends and you get to do something good for your country too, because you are providing a service. So any young person out there, or if you see somebody who maybe needs some direction, the Rhode Island Air National Guard, the 143rd, was a great place for me for 6 years, and it probably be a great place for a young man or young woman looking to do something with their lives like that as well. So I'd strongly recommend it. And of course, it's a nice little 3-day weekend we have and a nice little break that we get to enjoy time with friends and family, so to speak, and be able to do things for one another and participate together. So hopefully everybody's going to enjoy themselves doing that. And of course, we're here live. This is, we're here for Memorial Day weekend for you. We're going to be taking your calls. The number here is 401-438-9776, 438-9776. And we have a host of topics we're going to be talking about today. And they range from doctrines of res judicata, which is a very interesting doctrine. And there was a recent case on that. And they range from other areas of the law and some basic trust questions that, you know, we do get periodically. And we also get other questions regarding what's a partition or what's an adverse possession. You know, Jacqueline, when we're helping folks and they come in, sometimes folks come in with business related issues, right? So we help people with business sales, security interests, all transactional stuff. We help folks go through real estate closings and things like that. And a lot of times folks don't understand that when they own property together and they're not married, they're actually in business together. And people don't realize it. And this happens whether you inherit property. And what a couple of different ways that people could inadvertently come into property with somebody else. And then what are some of the problems that we see? Go ahead, Jacqueline.
22: Well, most of the ways that you come into property inadvertently is usually through inheritance. So usually there's a circumstance, hypothetically, where a parent owns a property, they pass away, and then children own the property. Now it can get even more, I guess, surprising or inadvertent if that person doesn't have children. Maybe they don't have children. Maybe their parents are no longer alive. Now it's getting divided among their siblings if they have any, and all those people can end up on a deed. Or maybe they're an only child. Well, now it's even worse. Now it's getting divided among cousins, and now you're getting all these cousins added on to a potential deed. So inheritance is one way that people who could end up on a piece of property without maybe predicting that they're going to end up on a deed to a piece of property, which can, the farther out in that family tree you get, not that it is easier closer in the family tree, but even worse, the farther out you get, can be a bit of a mess because now you have to work with these people who you may not know very well or who you may have issues with to sell the property, maintain the property, pay the taxes and insurance. Maybe you want out, but someone else wants to stay in the property or someone else wants to rent it out or whatever it may be. And now you're all in conflict and you're all stuck on a deed together. So inheritance is definitely one way. Sometimes
21: what about people in love who just decide to buy a house together, but they're not married yet. And what usually sometimes they don't look at it like you're in business together, or perhaps somebody says, you know, we're in a long-term committed relationship. I'm going to put your name on the deed, or two friends buy a house together, right?
22: Yep.
21: Inevitably it comes down to, somebody's not doing something. Somebody's taking advantage. Somebody's collecting all the rent. Somebody's living in the property. You know, it comes down to where it feels like an uneven relationship, right?
22: Yes.
21: I mean, that's really what happens.
22: And, you know,
21: that could be in business, but that what we're talking about is we're talking about partitions, and we're talking about how to get yourself out of a real estate, basically, relationship with somebody, a business relationship, right?
22: Yes. And, you know, Stephen, as we're talking, we are talking property ownership, but a lot of problems that we see in that particular situation where two people, whether they be a young couple or business partners or friends, buy a house together and end up on a deed together, we often see the problem in our office where maybe they can agree as to who keeps the house and who moves out. Maybe one of them will sign off a deed, but the other person won't refinance the mortgage to take them off the mortgage. And that's a problem because now you're in a situation where you're still stuck. You're still tied to this person in this mortgage. And unless you end up doing something like filing for, possible bankruptcy or, you know, a superior court action for partition, if you're still on the deed, there isn't exactly a way to force anybody to refinance.
21: Right. So the real question becomes, what do we do? Like, what do you do to get out of the situation? Because sometimes folks will come in and they'll say, you know, cousin Joey's been living in the property. He pays the insurance and taxes, but, you know, the property's going to waste. And waste is a very specific thing. Why don't you explain what that means, Jacqueline? And why is it important?
22: I think waste can be best explained almost by giving an example. So, for example, let's say you have a beautiful piece of property. It's well maintained. There's trees in the front yard, and it's a difficult climate, but it's fine. Well, let's say a large snowstorm comes in, and now you have a tree that fell over, you have a cracked roof, or whatever it may be, whatever can happen to houses. And so something is going very wrong. Maybe mold is growing. Well, if you just allow that to continue, you are creating waste. You're wasting the property. You're wasting the property value. If you don't maintain and upkeep a property, you're allowing it to devalue, and that's waste. It can also happen with finances sometimes. If you're on some sort of account and you have a responsibility for that account and you allow it to lose money for some way, shape, or form when you could actively be being proactive in maintaining these finances or investing a portion, that sometimes comes up. That's also waste.
21: Okay, so these could all be reasons why somebody needs to say, hey, look, I want to remove myself from this situation, and I want to be able to, I want to be able to move on with my life here, right? You want to get your money out, you want to get your equity out, and move on. And the only way to do that, in other words, if you're married, a family court judge can order the disposition of real estate. So the family court judge has the authority to do that. But if you're not married, your only real recourse is to file what's called an action for partition. And, you know, Jacqueline, I know we do this probably more often because folks don't plan for the future. They don't write in their will what they want. They don't have a trust, right?
22: Yes.
21: Together, you know, they decide they're going to buy real estate together and they're not married, or maybe they're just friends, or you know, this is the next great thing and it doesn't really work out the way they want. And, you know, then they come in and say, how do we resolve it? They refuse to sell. Usually it starts with the conversation, right, Jack? And we always tell our clients, look, go talk to a lot of times clients get turned off by that because we say, look, go talk to the person. Tell them you spoke to us. Tell them you talked to an attorney. Tell them that, you know, you just want to work this out between the two of you and keep it that way. And unfortunately, Jacqueline, what happens?
22: Sometimes they don't come back. But the thing is, I had someone ask me recently and they said, well, what? I have to talk to this person about a separation. We're on this house together. And I know that, what should I do? They asked how to approach the conversation. And I said, well, I can tell you what not to do. I can tell you what not to do, because all of our absolute worst cases are situations where someone has just gone ahead with a filing, and then next thing you know, they're coming to us saying, I filed for divorce, I filed for partition, I filed for whatever it may be, and now they're not willing to work with me. What do I do? Because someone got papers sprung on them, and that makes things personal. You know, you serve them at work, whatever it may be.
21: I mean, look, if the client comes in and says, we can't even stand to look at each other, then obviously we're going to skip that stage and we're going to say, we're going to have them served. We're going to be aggressive about this and we're going to move forward with it. But if they come in and say they're still communicating, then maybe having that little bit of a conversation helps. But I would say maybe it helps 10% of the time, you know, but if that's 10% that we just save somebody from having to go through 3 or 4 years of litigation, then I feel like we're doing the right thing by our client by giving them that advice. But if they need to go in and be aggressive to get this thing resolved and to get something moving, then that's what we're going to do. We're going to go into court. And the partition action is a unique type of action because it's really an action in equity, right, Jacqueline? And, you know,
22: Stephen, what is an action in equity?
21: Well, it's statutory based. But the judge has the authority to allocate certain proceeds based on contributions, what's called offset. So there's a little bit combination between it's in law and equity. But in Rhode Island, fortunately, well, in Providence County right now, we do have something called a land court or a land use calendar. And why don't you just explain what that's about, Jacqueline?
22: Yes, and that's actually a newer calendar. I think it's only about 2 years old. And the judge has a large amount of authority over what gets taken onto that calendar. But usually anything involving property has a chance of ending up on it. And if it does, then the matter will become expedited so that you have to get everything filed, submitted. I think it's within 20 days. I don't have it off the top of my head. But usually it's an expedited process for all the filings to get in. And then at that point, you're going to start having your meetings with the judge, wherein hopefully you're going to be able to get things resolved quicker than if you're just in superior court. And like I said, the judge has authority over if he's going to take a partition action, because it's not an appeal from zoning court, which is automatically on that calendar. But when it does happen, and you do end up on that calendar, it does very much helps to speed things along.
21: Right. So I think that that's a pretty good thing. We're fortunate that we're able to utilize that to help folks. So, you know, and that's really the goal, is to, you know, you hate to see folks languishing where there is a situation where they're stuck, right? And unfortunately, going to court is something that sometimes you have to do, especially in these types of circumstances where you have competing interests, competing people, and ordinarily you just have to go in and you have to get what's called a commissioner appointed and get the property sold. It's a service that we provide to our clients, but it's also a way that you're able to navigate the legal system. And that's what we like to talk about on this show. So, Jacqueline, we do have to head into our first break. The number here is 1-800-321-WPRO. 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
27: 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Let me tell you clearly, these videos are scams. They are designed to take your money. Now, a couple things you should keep in mind. If something sounds too good to be true, it probably is. 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And if you come across something that does pique your interest, see if you can find evidence of it from other sources. I promise you this, if I discover something incredible that you need to know about, I'm going to talk about it somewhere that you can easily find, not on some shady social media site. I'm Dr. Sanjay Gupta, helping you live a better life.
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21: Alrighty, we're back. This is Attorney Steve LaVake.
22: And Attorney Jacqueline LaVake.
21: And, you know, we're talking about different topics, different legal issues that we run into, how we help people through difficult situations. And Jacqueline, did you have the opportunity to see that case on race judicata yet?
22: No, I cannot find it that you were mentioning it.
21: Okay. All right. Well, why don't you explain what race judicata is and how it like protects and preserves the legal system from multiple claims?
22: Okay. So race judicata is a mechanism that exists in our courts that basically makes it so you can't be prosecuted on the same point more than once. What that means is if a case has already been decided on the merits that you own this percent of your dad's property and you've already had a full hearing on that trial on that one point, and it's come out and been determined that you own this percent of your dad's property, someone can't re-sue you, or you can't re-sue in order to find a different verdict. So just because you've already had an outcome, you can't re-sue in the same court with the same set of facts to get a different verdict. You can't do that. You're stuck with the verdict you have. Now, of course, appeals exist, and that's not the same thing. But right. If you've exhausted all appeals, and this is what your verdict is, well, then that's the decision that's been made by the courts.
21: Right. So it's actually a good thing to be able to have a rule in place that protects people from defending the same situation over and over again. And the good thing, however, I guess we'll talk about this situation that came up in our office. The client came in and saw us. And when they came in and saw us, they were saying that they had previously been sued on a particular issue. And they were in court for years, and now they're being sued again. Okay. And they had gone and seen several different attorneys and nobody could give them an answer as to whether or not this lawsuit was right. They went and saw one attorney who told them they were going to do all these motions in court. And apparently those motions failed and they just didn't understand why, and they couldn't get a call back. So they listened to the radio show and they said, I'm going to call Stephen and Jacqueline. Let me get in there and let me see what is the what, right? All right. So the person comes in with their spouse with this lawsuit paperwork. And so I told them we're going to have to research this. Obviously, I'm going to have to look into this. And they were okay with that. So we did. We started looking into it, started researching it. And the unfortunate fact was that the prior case was not rendered to what's called a final judgment and was not dismissed with prejudice. So let me say this. If a case, like let's say you reach an agreement with somebody and you file a dismissal, generally the dismissal has to be with prejudice. That means that the person can't bring it again. Now, if two parties just agree to dismiss a case because they're sick of going to court or sick of arguing over it, and they just say, we dismiss the case or something along those lines, well, that's not a dismissal with prejudice. Also, if the case actually goes to court and then gets dismissed, but there's no final judgment, that could be a problem with relitigating the case. Now, there are other legal doctrines that come back and forth, but generally, in order for res judicata to protect you, the case would have to be dismissed with prejudice or have a final judgment. So if you're in court and your attorney comes to you and says, we want to dismiss this case, okay, we're going to dismiss this case. Both parties agree to dismiss the case. And you look at the document, and it does not say with prejudice. You got to call your attorney right away and say, I want the with prejudice on my dismissal. It's so vitally important to make sure that you have finality. And that's the important thing, is the finality of the issues that were already brought before the court. And having that finality allows you to be able to move forward with whatever you're doing in your life, right? Because you don't have to worry about that anymore. So ordinarily, sometimes, attorneys make mistakes. I think we caught a mistake on this one where the prior case wasn't dismissed with prejudice for whatever reason. And I think the res judicata doctrine doesn't apply. So now they're relitigating a similar issue. But there are other issues we can still raise. And we're going to end up defending this person in court. And obviously, take care of it that way. But the reality is that, you want to understand what you're signing. Many times you come to a closing, okay, and you're signing documents at the closing. And when you're signing all these documents, I did a refinance the other day. Now, I know what all the documents mean. It's 152 pages of refinancing documents. So a client who listens to this show said they want to do a refinance. They selected me as their title attorney, and we did 152 pages. I can only spend so much time with you, and I give you the mile-high overview of what all these documents mean. And of course, if you have more detailed questions, I can answer that for you, because I've been doing real estate closings for 30 years. But the reality is that when you kind of going through this situation, you want to have a general understanding of what it means. And this is even as simple, something as simple as a deed where it says tenants in common or joint tenants. Jacqueline, I mean, you've got to say that many times clients come in and they just don't understand what they signed or what they signed up for.
22: Yes. And it's something I often feel bad for, because sometimes people come in and they have documents from years ago or whatever it may be that they just didn't understand at the time. And because they didn't understand it at the time, they're in a situation they never wanted to be in. Like we've talked about many times before on this show, where you have something that you're owned as tenants in common and the other party passes away, but the two of you thought that because you were both on the deed, no probate was needed. Well, if you own it as a tenant in common, their share does need to be taken care of some way or another. And usually that's through probate court if someone doesn't already have a trust or some other mechanism in place to prevent that from happening. That's a very common one. Or the reverse of that, where they thought that, oh, my share of the house is my share is their share. And only to find out, you pass away, if you were to pass away, that everything goes to them because you own it as joint tenants or rights of survivorship. And that can cut out children, that can cut out family members without meaning to and without it being intentional. And that can be distressing for people to find out and realize.
21: Absolutely, absolutely. Jacqueline, well, our producer is saying we do have to go to break. And I was wondering if you found that case yet on res judicata.
22: I did find it.
21: Okay, but when we come back, I want you to give a brief summary of that case and the facts so folks understand why it's important that litigation can't continue on and on and on and over again. But when we come back, we're going to talk about a couple of different issues. Now, the number here is 1-800-321-WPRO. 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
21: All right, we're going to be back in just a minute.
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26: A Better Life with Dr. Sanjay Gupta.
27: In recent years, scientists have really dialed up the urgency to understand PFAS, sometimes referred to as forever chemicals because of how long they take to break down. The latest study found these chemicals may be aging men in their 50s and 60s a bit faster than men who are younger or older or women of any age. Experts we talked to said the accumulation of PFAS may lower testosterone levels in men, impair sperm quality, and increase risks of testicular and kidney cancer. Women, it seems, just seem to be able to clear PFAS faster. Now, whether you're a man or a woman, trying to limit your exposure is a great idea. Three ways to do that. 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I'm Dr. Sanjay Gupta, helping you live a better life.
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21: All righty, we're back. This is Attorney Steve LeVake.
22: And Attorney Jacqueline LeVake.
21: All righty. So, Jacqueline, do you have a chance to look at that case?
22: Yes.
21: Okay. Do you want to talk about it or should I talk about my topic first?
22: If you could talk about your topic first, that'd be greatly appreciated.
21: All righty. So we did receive a question this week, and this was a pretty good question. You know, I think a lot of questions we receive are good. And obviously, a listener who listens to this radio show gave us a call. They're a beneficiary on a trust, and they had a concern. Okay. So whenever you administer a trust, a probate estate, things of that nature, there's going to be distributions between the trustee or the probate estate and the beneficiary. And so what I mean by that is that these distributions will go to the people and they will then be able to close the estate or close the trust. Now, part of wrapping up a probate estate or a trust estate, a couple of things. Usually you have to file what's called a final tax return, because sometimes there are some taxes due to the estate or due to the trust. Now, those tax returns can be treated two different ways. You can either pass through the income to the beneficiaries, which means that they then have to report it on their tax return. Or you could have the trust or estate pay the taxes and distribute the money tax-free. Sometimes I find it better to do option two because it just makes it easier for everybody on the other side of the fence to receive the money tax-free. But before I distribute the money to anybody, I need to get agreements or a release from all the parties. So this is what the question came in from a client of ours, a radio listener from North Smithfield, Rhode Island. And they said, can a trustee require a signed receipt in advance of distributing proceeds from the trust? And they said that they received a receipt and release to be signed before the proceeds were distributed. And they asked me, they said, Stephen, I was always taught you do not sign a receipt for anything you have not received. And that's a good point because they listen to this show. Okay. Usually you don't want to sign for things unless you know what it is. But there are exceptions to the rule of practice. When you sign a release, ordinarily, the trustee or the estate wants to make sure that everybody is in agreement. So you send out all these releases and say, Johnny's going to get $20,000 under the will, Sally's going to get $30,000, Mary's going to get $50,000, whatever it is. And you send out all the releases with the breakdown of the cost, for example, the cost of administering the probate, the cost of administering the trust, any expenses, right? Like filing fees, deed recording fees, closing fees, whatever it might be. And then you tell folks, okay, this is what you're receiving. So all the releases go out to everybody. And then once everybody signs those releases, you then distribute all the proceeds. So, and there's a reason and rationale behind that. Because if you start handing out checks, and I've seen attorneys do this, and it's a big mistake. If you hand out the checks before everybody's in agreement, that's how they understand the trust is going to be distributed or the estate, and somebody disagrees, well, all the money's out except one portion. Now what do you do? Now somebody hires an attorney and they want to go to court and they want to contest it. You don't have the funds available to contest it. So that could be considered like a really big mistake. And in doing so, you need to make sure that everybody is in agreement. So yes, it is customary for an attorney to send out releases to all of the parties saying what they're going to be receiving, get their signature on the releases prior to distributing all the money. And that is because of that exact situation that you don't want to be in a situation where you've distributed all the money and one or two people are now contesting the trust because you're not going to be able to get the money back from the beneficiary. It's going to be very difficult if you had to do that. And a court might look at it and say that that was a mistake. And now we've had many clients come in and see us with this exact issue. And so once we explain it to them, they kind of understand. But the reality is that when they come in, sometimes they come in to contest, and that becomes a problem for the trustee or the executor. And really, it's just a check. It's a check to make sure that the money that's distributed satisfies everybody, that everybody's in agreement. So this person said, well, wait a minute, if I sign a release and I don't have the check, what happens if somebody contests? You know, what happens if somebody says, I'm not taking it? Well, then no money will be distributed. It doesn't mean, see, you have to understand that signing the release would be part of a contract, right? The other part of the contract is receipt of the money. So in order for that release to be enforceable against you, you would have had to receive the money. Since you didn't receive the money, that release is essentially null and void. All right. So in administering a trust, you can require that everybody sign a document saying that they agree that this is what's going to happen, then distribute the proceeds. And that's fairly common, and it's nothing to be concerned about. Now, the number here is 1-800-321-WPRO. 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
22: And Attorney Jacqueline LeVake.
21: Right. And, you know, we're talking today. We got Memorial Day weekend. We're talking about veterans. And I said it a little bit earlier, and I'm going to say it again. You know, I was in the Rhode Island Air National Guard for 6 years, and, you know, it was a wonderful experience for me. I got called up during Desert Storm, and I had to do some things. And, you know, it was just a good 6 years of my life doing that. And I got to say, if you have a young person in your life and maybe they're looking for some direction or they're looking to get a skill or to learn something, to be able to be productive, or maybe they're interested in going to college and they're looking in to the GI Bill, you know, you get the best of both worlds. Not only do you get to learn how to interact and how to be in a professional organization, but you get to learn how to have a skill, and you get to be able to go to school and further your education. So, you know, I was in the 143rd, the Rhode Island Air National Guard, and great group of people there. Everybody was always helpful, even if you were having a problem. So in any event, if you're doing that or you're interested in that, you should definitely inquire with a recruiter. And I was in the 143rd, but we also have an Army National Guard in Rhode Island too. And you can certainly, you know, you can certainly do that as well. All righty. So we do have a caller on the line. Hi, Anna. This is Attorney Steve LeVake. How can I help you today?
0: Yes. Hi, Ms. LeVake. So this is regarding a tenant that I was told that he was going to be moving out in May, by the end of May. He hasn't been there for over a month. He did pay half of April. Every time I try to contact him, he doesn't answer, or he'll answer me a few days later and he keeps telling me he's leaving. Now, here we are, the end of May. First, he told me that he was going to move out last week. Then he said he was going to move out yesterday. And I haven't heard from him all day yesterday. His belongings are still there. Only about 20% of his belongings are there. He told me he was going to come in and just throw them out. So apparently it's nothing that's worth anything to him. But he has not lived in the apartment for over a month. And he only paid half of April. I don't know how to get in touch with him other than the phone. But it looks like he's blocked me, because I've been calling him every half hour, past 24 hours, and I have not heard from him. Again, I know I should take him to court, and I told him that in the contract states that he's liable for legal fees. I don't know what
21: There's two different things here. So the question is, if he's abandoned the property and surrendered his tenancy, that's one question, right? Because obviously, if he's moved out and there's garbage bags in there or junk, and your understanding is that he's surrendered his tenancy and he's vacated for that purpose, then, you know, you're allowed to check that out, okay? So you, as the landlord, would be allowed to go to the property to go see what's in there and make sure the water's shut off, you know, the heat's not on, to secure the property, to make sure that your property is protected, okay? So you can do a visit to make sure the property is secured. And when you're in there, the question really becomes, what's left? If there's like garbage bags and you look in the garbage bags and it's literally garbage, then, you know, it may very well be that he's surrendered his possession to the property. He's abandoned his tenancy. If he hasn't abandoned his tenancy to the property, you know, where he's still got like couches, TVs, things like that, and there's food in the fridge or something like that, then you may have to go along the lines of an eviction. And unfortunately, in Rhode Island, even if you have a lease agreement that says you're entitled to legal fees and late fees and all this other stuff, most judges in Rhode Island don't award the landlord all of those fees and costs. They'll award you back rent. They'll award you the cost of filing. They'll award you prorated rent, the cost of the constable. But ordinarily, they look at you as if you're a business owner and that evicting a tenant is the cost of doing business. And, you know, this is one of those tricky areas, Anna, because you're in a situation where did he actually vacate? Has he actually surrendered possession? Or did he abandon the property and thereby surrender possession of the property? Or is he still a tenant, in which case you need to go through the eviction process? I guess as the landlord, what I would do, if you have access to the property, you should go to visit the property and inspect that for yourself, and you can make a determination as to whether or not, you know, this person actually left. This happens more often than you know, where tenants sometimes disappear and everything's gone except some, you know, the stained carpet on the floor and bags of garbage or something like that. And, you know, that's, you kind of, I hope I've given you a framework. But if he's hasn't surrendered possession, then you might have to go through to get an eviction, unfortunately, so that you can legally access the property and get him out.
0: But I don't know where to send this eviction. He is not in the apartment.
21: Okay.
0: Where would I send
21: him? Have you actually gone and walked into the apartment to go see?
0: Yes, I have. A couple of weeks ago, he had a couch and a mattress in a kitchen table. The last time I spoke with him was a couple of days ago. He said, I'm coming in on Saturday and I'll just put all the stuff at the curb and I will give you some money. Okay, I've been calling him all day yesterday.
21: On Tuesday, after the holiday, why don't you get up to the property and see if, in fact, or, you know, on Monday, why don't you go up to the property and see if, in fact, if he did what he said he was going to do. And then you would want to change the locks, obviously. And then you're going to have to probably clean the place and do all that stuff that you have to do whenever somebody vacates a property.
0: Even though he's been in contact with me here and there, and I haven't done anything legally because I don't know where to send the summons.
21: Well, I mean, he told you he's vacating Saturday, and he's going to put, that was yesterday, and he's going to put everything out on the curb. So if he told you that, Anna, maybe your best bet is to go visit the property tomorrow and see if everything's on the curb. And then if it is, if that's the case, you may want to change the locks and, you know, move forward in that respect. You know, there's no clear, bright line. It's kind of a judgment call that you have to make. So, you know, that's probably my best advice for you. Now, the number here is 1-800-321-WPRO.
22: Or 401-438-9776. That's 401-438-9776.
21: All right, Jacqueline. The great writ of res judicata.
22: Well, the interesting...
21: How does it protect you from being sued by the same person over and over and over again?
22: Well, there's that. And it also protects the court system from having to hear the same cases over and over and over again and putting a drain on the court system when something's already been decided, which in and of itself, that is itself a big benefit. So this case stems from a person bought a property in Exeter, a developer, and was seeking to develop the property. And in order to develop the property, they needed access via a road. Well, it turns out what they thought was a road was actually just a paper road, which means just like a little squiggle on a map. It doesn't actually function as a road. It's not a town road, nothing like that. And this person started to gravel the road so that way they can get trucks and everything back there. And that's where everything fell apart. The town stopped him, said, you can't do that without our authority. And he said, well, this should be a public road. And lawsuits began to be filed. And it looks here like he filed a zoning appeal when his plan got denied. He he filed, it looks like, two or three separate Superior Court actions to get this place deemed a public road for an adverse possession action. And so there were about four actions, it looks like, maybe more, separately filed, all in Superior Court at various times. And so, ultimately, the court invoked what was known as the transactional rule. And so Rhode Island's transactional rule precludes the relitigation of all or any part of a transaction or series of a connected transactions from which the first action arose. Now, let me explain what that means. So
21: it sounds like word salad to me, Jack.
22: I understand. So every time you file a complaint in Superior Court, you have to state all your facts and circumstances. So what the transactional rule serves to do is it prevents you from saying, I don't know, maybe this little chunk of facts in this lawsuit, but omit the rest. And, oh, this would help me in this lawsuit. I'll throw that fact.

0: not you're not lying, essentially. You're twisting the facts
1: Under different cases, even if you're not necessarily making the exact same claim to the court. You can't change your facts, I guess, is the sum up of that. And using that transactional rule, the court determined that all of his claims stemmed from the same facts and circumstances that had already been litigated, and therefore, despite the fact he was making separate claims, this person could not revive his prior action, where the public road was denied by repacking the same facts into a suit, about adverse possession instead. And therefore,
2: Okay,
1: the
2: so
1: court.
2: basically what we're saying, Jacqueline, because we've got 1 minute left,
0: Oh, sorry.
2: that if you sue somebody and you raise facts, and then you take those facts and you massage them to try to make it sue somebody for something slightly different, but using those same facts, you can't do that.
0: Correct.
2: All right. Jacqueline, how does everybody find us? Because we reached the end of the show. I can't believe it went by so fast. How did everybody go ahead?
0: You can find us online at splaw.com. 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And thank you to all the veterans today, and thank you to my grandfather, who is a veteran, and I hope everyone has a wonderful long weekend.
2: All righty. I guess, Jacqueline, we'll see everybody next week.
0: See you next week.

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11: You know, I watched a video the other day about kids getting landlines at home. We haven't had a landline in my house in I can't even tell you how long. But seeing these parents about my age being teleported back to their own childhoods, a simpler time before screens, was really powerful. And as for the kids, they sat and had conversations with their grandparents without multitasking or being distracted by a screen. I thought this was a great way to have kids stay in touch with family members and friends without getting sucked into the smartphone era too young. Of course, you need other people close by to hop on board as well if this is something that's going to work. Perhaps most important, I realized, these relics can be a great conversation starter with your children. You can talk about what it really means to be connected in this day and age. Things have changed a lot. I'm Dr. Sanjay Gupta, helping you live a better life.
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16: From ABC News, I'm Brian Clark. A deal to end the U.S. and Iran war could be close, as Secretary of State Marco Rubio said in India.
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0: Normal is broken. Common sense is weird. So we're here to help you transform your life from the Ramsey Network in the Fair Ones Credit Union studio. This is The Ramsey Show. I'm Jade Warshaw. Next to me, George Camel, taking your calls really for the next 3 hours. 888-825-5225 is what will get you on the line. And we hope that you do choose to call in because we'd love to hear from you. All right, George, you ready to do this?
1: Game on.
0: James is in Riverside, California. James, you are on the line. How can we help today?
2: Hello, I was calling in. I watch you guys' show a lot. I watch George's YouTube channel. I'm just trying to figure out what's the best way to pay off payday loans.
0: Ooh.
2: I have 10 altogether.
0: Ooh. That's a monster. My goodness.
2: Yeah, I've seen someone call in about them, but never this many.
0: Wow. How did you get in a situation where you were needing to go to these places 10 different times?
2: I had some car troubles a little over 2 years ago, and I needed to pay rent. So there was one down the street from me. So I seen it and I walked in there to try to get a loan, and they gave me that.
0: Man.
2: And then it spiraled into getting behind again. So I ended up getting another one, then another one.
0: So,
2: but altogether, it's four payday loans where I walk into a store and do it. And then I got stuck with the ones on the apps on the phone. So I got six of those.
3: Have you deleted these apps? Like, I know you're still paying on them, but I'm scared you're going to go get an 11th one.
2: That's right. Yeah, no, I got, me too. I got all the ones I could possibly get.
0: So for listeners listening, we hate payday loans because, number one, most people, they're borrowing somewhere from $100 to $1,000, right? These are small loans, but they're usually due in a very short period of time. Sometimes they're due in 2 weeks. Sometimes they're due in 4 weeks. But the main kicker...
3: By the next payday.
0: Yeah.
3: That's where you get the name.
0: The main kicker is, guys, the interest rate, the APR on these is anywhere between 300 and 600% many times.
3: But so they don't know that because it's just a fee. Oh, it's a $45 fee to get this small loan. And when you actually factor in what that's costing you...
0: Yeah.
3: No one can get out because the loan grows.
0: It just grows.
3: And by the next payday, you don't have enough to cover it, so you go take out another one.
0: Right.
3: It's just whack-a-mole. So that's where James has found himself.
0: You borrow $500, you add the $75 fee, and now you owe $575. Like, that's bananas. So, James, how much do yours total? Do you fall in line with this, or tell me what yours are?
2: You want me to break them down?
0: I'd love that.
2: The four that I go to in store, they let you borrow a maximum $255, but I have to pay them back $300. So every 2 weeks, I got to pay that. So that's about $190 every 2 weeks. So almost $400 just on those two a month.
0: Wow.
2: And then the phone ones, let me see, I got it written down. The phone ones are just different numbers. The smallest one is $100, and I pay $5 in interest for that every 2 weeks.
0: Mm-hmm.
2: And then the next one is $300, and I pay $13 in interest. So, next one is $350, and I pay $10.50 in interest. The next one is $240, and I pay $35 in interest. And then the next one is $250, and I pay $19 in interest.
0: Oh, my goodness. That is...
3: So what's the total balances of all these 10 payday loans?
2: If I would pay them all off today?
3: Yeah.
2: The four are $1,200, and then the other are $1,350. So...
3: Okay. About $2,500 bucks would clear these.
2: Yeah, it's about $2,500.
3: And do you have any money in the bank right now?
2: I don't. I tried to, like, listen to your guys' steps, like, save up $1,000. I tried that twice. I think this is such high interest, I should pay these off. But, like, I saved up $1,000 twice, and up emergency come up, so I would use that.
0: I think, James, that the baby step is not the issue. I think it's your income that's the issue, because obviously not having the money for car repairs, whatever's going on with the vehicle, is what caused you to get into this mess in the first place. And that's also the thing that's holding you back from getting the $1,000 saved and being able to hold on to it. So I'm hearing two issues. I'm hearing a cash flow issue, so an income issue, and I'm also hearing a lack of financial planning issue, which sounds like a budgeting issue. So let's talk about those two things. Do you have a budget? And also, I want to know, how much are you bringing in every month as income?
2: I make about A little over 4,000 a month.
0: And is it just you?
2: No, I have a girlfriend also and two kids.
0: Okay. Girlfriend and two kids. And you guys are all living together? It's one household?
2: Yeah, apartment.
0: Okay. Is she contributing financially or no?
2: Yeah, she goes, she basically covers all the lights, gas, food, and she goes half with the rent with me.
0: So why is
2: then
0: it,
2: I cover.
0: Why is there a huge issue? Because if I'm hearing somebody who is in a shared financial situation, you've got $4,000 a month, you're splitting rent, she's covering all the basic utilities, where's your money going? Tell us more. Tell us about all your other debt.
2: I just have one credit card I pay every month. I have storage, phone bill, then another big problem I was going to bring up next is I have a car loan that I'm underwater in.
0: How much?
2: And I'm also behind on.
3: Do you still own that car?
2: Yeah, I still have it. I'm about $12,000 underwater.
0: What's it worth?
2: It's worth about $8,000.
0: Okay, so you owe
1: 10
0: and a half, 20?
2: Yeah, I owe about 19.
3: And what's the payment on that?
2: Payment's 530.
0: Yeah, that's messing with you.
2: Yeah,
0: I
2: just realized just about a month ago, that's why I gave you guys a call, so that I was behind a lot, and I didn't know that it's like a big fee of interest when you're late also on top of the other interest. So it was basically like a little over $150 in late fees every month occurring.
0: Mm-hmm, mm-hmm. What about your rent? What are you guys paying in rent? Because still, I'm wondering where this money is going.
2: It's $1,800.
0: That's your half? Or that's the full amount?
2: That's the full rent.
0: Okay, so yeah, we've definitely got to find out where your money's being spent. So second question, do you have a budget? I'm guessing no.
2: I tried the budget with the app, but it's just so confusing with all these other fees and other stuff.
0: Okay, so what I want you to do, I want you to give it another shot because I think you just need a little help tweaking it. When it comes to the fees and everything, just plug in the minimum payments. That's all you need to do. There's a section, you list all of them out. It'll ask you what the minimum payment is that you pay. Just fill that in. And then from there, we can figure out how much margin you actually have because I think that you have more than you think you have. And then we can see a full number because the way we want you to tackle this is with the debt snowball, which means you're only paying minimum payments on everything. And then smallest to largest, we're taking the very smallest debt and all of our extra money goes on the smallest debt. So therefore, while it's going to feel like the others are struggling because they are, and you're going to feel it because these are payday loans, you're just going to see the balance go up temporarily. But you're going to feel great when you knock these payday loans down from 10 to 9 and from 9 to 8. And you're just going to have some stupid tax that you're going to feel in way of interest.
3: But the key here, James, is you need to throw more money at it than the balance is accruing, which means you need to get aggressive. That next paycheck needs to go mostly towards these debts. So you can stop playing the shell game and whack-a-mole. That's the only way out, is you got to be more aggressive than they are. And then never touch this hot stove again.
0: That's
3: delete
0: right.
3: These apps. Never walk into one of those stores. You drive by and say, that's a past version of James. Never again.
0: And you're probably going to need to pick up a couple of side hustles. You're going to have to work extra to get this done quickly.

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0: All right, back to the phone lines we go, where we have Jeb, who's in Columbia, South Carolina. Hey, Jeb, you're on the line. How can George and I help out?
1: My question is, I'm 24 years old, and I am fixing to get married in November, and I make $35,000 a year, and I was wondering, how can I make a good budget, and how can I be, and the only debt I have is to my house payment, and what's the good way to stay on top of that where I ain't living paycheck to paycheck?
0: Yeah, absolutely. I love that you're thinking ahead. I love that you have no consumer debt. What about the lady in waiting? How do her finances look?
1: She don't have no debt either.
0: Okay, great. And Wonderful. Does she work?
1: She does. She works.
0: And what does she make?
1: Right now, she works. She probably makes in a month. Right now, at her job, but she's gonna be switching jobs. Right now, at the job she's at right now, she probably makes $800 a month.
0: Okay.
2: And what does she do? And what will she be doing? Said she's switching jobs.
1: When she quits job, she's going to be working at a coffee shop.
2: Okay. I mean, she's making less than minimum wage right now if she's working full time. So that part scares me.
1: Oh, no. She ain't working. She's part time working right now.
2: Okay. Got it. And once she's working full time, what will she be doing?
1: She'll be working at a coffee shop, and they told her with her experience is that she'll be probably making around $15 to $20 an hour at the coffee shop.
2: Okay, great. That's closer to $40,000 a year. Wonderful. And what are you doing for work?
1: I am a part-time little carrier for the post office. I got 2 more years before I can go full-time.
0: 2 more years. Okay, and then you'll be making, what, 70?
1: Right around 70, and then as the years keep going, making a little bit more and more and more as the time goes on.
0: Okay, fantastic. That's good. I love that. All right, so the key here is to stay out of debt and to continue to build wealth in the process. So you're probably familiar that we teach a plan that's called the baby steps, and there's 7 of them. And the idea is to get your, throughout the 7 baby steps, to get your money working for you to build wealth so that you can live like no one else and be generous and all of these things, correct? So you guys are partially there because you don't have any consumer debt. The question is, do you have any money saved?
1: Right now, I'm trying, so I wouldn't be in debt. I'll tell you the story quick. The house was given to me. It was my grandma's. When she passed away, she gave it to me. And then my parents said, you know what, y'all starting out new, so y'all won't be in debt. We'll go in there and we'll remodel the house for y'all. Y'all just pay us back. But we only have to pay the whole loan back to them. We only got paid for 10 years, $1,000 a month.
0: $1,000 a month for 10 years. And is there any way that you can pay that off early? Are they open to you basically doing the calculation on that and saying, we want to get out of this early?
1: I mean, I can if we can afford it, I would love to pay it off quick as I can.
0: Okay, and that would be my goal. Do you guys love the house? Do you plan on staying there for a while?
1: Oh, yeah.
2: And you're saying there's no mortgage, it's paid off, but you basically have a $120,000 loan attached to it, to family.
1: To the family thing, yes.
2: Okay, at $1,000 a month. So the goal would be, instead of waiting 10 years for that to get paid off through the minimum payment of $1,000, can we throw $2,000 at it, $3,000 at it, and get this thing done even faster?
1: Because
2: Thanksgiving is going to be awkward, I'll tell you that much. Because they're going to see you guys on the honeymoon, going on vacation. And if you go, hey, money's tight this month, can't pay the $1,000, or man, it's been 9 years, we need the money now. Because they might have a health problem or want to retire and go, man, we're kind of regretting making this 10-year loan drag out.
0: And just to be clear, they are willing to hand over the deed once you've paid it? It's not just we're talking actually going to give you the deed?
1: No. This is what they said. This is the deal. They said, since I'm part-time, they said as soon as I get full-time in 2 years, they would put the house in my name.
2: Okay. Is any of this in writing?
1: Yes.
0: The question I have, though, okay, so when the house is in your name, what's the actual mortgage payment? Not what they're charging you. What's the actual payment?
1: I still would be paying the $1,000.
0: I understand.
2: Because you're saying it's paid off?
1: Until I get it paid off. But they would have the house in my name. It would be just like the house would be in my name, and I'll just keep paying them the $1,000.
0: Right, but the clarity that I want is there an actual mortgage on the house, or are they just charging you that money?
1: No. There's no mortgage date. My daddy just retired, and he took the money out of his retirement to redo the house.
2: Oh, boy. That's kind of scary. How much does he have in retirement?
1: Yep. Over $300,000.
0: Okay.
2: That's a pretty big chunk to take out for these renovations.
1: No. I'll tell you about he has over $1 million in retirement.
2: Oh, okay.
0: So he's fine. Okay, so back to you and your fiance. I love this for you. I think it's very generous that they're doing that. And so, like I said, the goal is to continue to live that debt-free lifestyle. I want to make sure you have savings today. Do you and your fiance, when you guys get married in November, if you combine your savings together, how much money will that be?
1: Let's see. If I combine it, because I'll tell you this, I got a savings account out of mine. I just opened up this past month. $250 is going into a pay period.
0: Perfect. Okay. Great. So the goal for you guys is to save up 6 months of expenses. So in your budget, which we're going to gift you every dollar for your wedding present, I want you to look at your month and say, what does it cost to make our month go? Does it take $3,000? Okay, let's multiply that by six. We need $18,000 to make this thing go. Lock that in, put it in a high-yield savings account, somewhere that it's liquid, but that it's not with your normal month-to-month checking account, and that's going to be your 3 to 6 months. That's baby step three. And then once that's done, you guys can start investing. Baby step four, you can put 15% of the amount that you make before taxes. I want 15% of that to go to retirement. And if you have a 401k through the post office, you want it to go into your employee-sponsored account. So your 401k, if you don't have that, you can put it into a Roth IRA and do that. And I want your wife to do the same thing. And even now, as she's your fiance, I want her to start doing that if she's to that point already. So now you're investing. Yep. Now you're starting the process of building the wealth. And then from there on, you can continue the baby steps. Baby step five, obviously, you're putting away for kids' college. And then baby step six, which you guys are going to be at real fast, that's when you start hacking away at this $120,000, like George said, maybe doubling up and doing $2,000 a month instead of $1,000.
1: I'll tell you this. I talked to one of y'all smart, slow people, and I'm in the process of opening up a Roth IRA and a brokerage account.
0: Good for you. Good for you.
2: SmartVestor Pro. That's fantastic that you connected with one. And here's the thing, I wouldn't put money into that until you have that emergency fund.
0: That's right.
2: And that might not be until the wedding. Because what happens is you go invest all this money, and now you don't have any, and the HVAC goes out in this house, and you're on the hook. And now you're trying to go 10 grand into debt to cover the new HVAC. So that's why the emergency fund is so important. It is your never go into debt again insurance plan.
0: Mm-hmm. So
1: I opened up the savings account was just to, so if out of mind, I'm not going to touch that money unless I need it, like an emergency fund.
2: Yeah, break in case of emergency, and that means it's unexpected and it's necessary.
0: That's right. And you guys should aim for, if I were you, somewhere between 15,000 and 18,000 is probably a really good number for you. Again, I wouldn't combine finances until you guys are married in November, but you should be having these conversations and you should be talking about it. You should have full transparency into what she's doing financially and vice versa until you do get married. And then everything is combined together. One checking account, one high yield savings account. You can add her as the beneficiary on your 401k. She can do the same on hers. And that way everything is all together. And listen, I'm pulling for you guys. This is exciting. I think that you're in a really, really good position. You've got an uptick on your careers. You're in a good place with the home. Congratulations.
2: Yeah, if you can learn to live off of your 35 grand, when you make 70 and you keep living like this, you're going to be stacking some cash and building some serious wealth. Multi-millionaires is what you'll be. I just crunched the numbers for you. Even at 67,000 household income, if you invest 15% of that from 24 to 64, you're looking at over $5 million.
0: Wow.
2: So it's simple. And that's if you guys never get a raise, you don't both grow in your careers, which is highly unlikely.
0: That's right.

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6: ABC News, I'm Brian Clark. As Secretary of State Marco Rubio says there could be good news about a deal to end the war with Iran. President Trump says the deal being negotiated is the opposite of President Obama's deal. That's because the framework of this potential agreement has drawn some criticism, says ABC Selena Wang in Washington.
7: We are hearing some alarm and concern from some top Senate Republicans, including from Republican Senator Ted Cruz. He is saying that he is deeply concerned about what he's heard about is in this deal. He says if the result of this is that the Iranian regime can still enrich uranium, develop nuclear weapons, and have effective control over the strait, he says the outcome would be disastrous.
6: Over 50,000 people forced to evacuate their homes in Southern California because chemicals inside of a damaged tank at an aerospace facility in Garden Grove are at risk of a leak or explosion. The EPA chief told CNN the most likely.
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15: A better life with Dr. Sanjay Gupta.
16: In recent years, scientists have really dialed up the urgency to understand PFAS, sometimes referred to as forever chemicals because of how long they take to break down. The latest study found these chemicals may be aging men in their 50s and 60s a bit faster than men who are younger or older or women of any age. Experts we talked to said the accumulation of PFAS may lower testosterone levels in men, impair sperm quality, and increase risks of testicular and kidney cancer. Women, it seems, just seem to be able to clear PFAS faster. Now, whether you're a man or a woman, trying to limit your exposure is a great idea. Three ways to do that. filter your drinking water. 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I'm Dr. Sanjay Gupta, helping you live a better life.
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1: Hi, thanks for taking my call. So I am a single female living in Philadelphia. I'm a pharmacist, and I graduated with a ton of student loan debt. So at this point, I'm wondering how I can get this amount down, or if I should invest instead to offset the compound interest on it. So I guess my question is, do I pay down the student loan debt, or do I put more in investment?
0: Okay. How much debt are we talking about? Not that it changes my answer. I just want to know.
1: Yeah. Student loan debt is right around $192,000.
0: $192,000. And what's your income now that you're a pharmacist?
1: Currently, post taxes, I make $5,782 per month.
0: Okay. Do you happen to know what the interest rate is on those student loans? Ballpark, if it's not the same for all of them?
1: Yeah, it's 3.1%.
0: Okay. Okay.
2: So to your question, offsetting the compound interest, the best way to offset the interest is to pay more than the minimum payment, to throw as much as you can at it to knock down that principal, because 3% of $100,000 is a whole lot less than $192,000. So the faster you knock these debts out, the less interest you're going to pay. And that's a guaranteed rate of return, that 3.2%. Versus investing it with market volatility, you could lose money 1 month, make a little 1 month, but you're much better off knocking out all these debts because your life is on hold until you repay these lenders. It's going to be really hard to do all the things you want to do in life, get married, get a house, have kids, whatever it is, go on vacations when you have all these payments stacked up every month. What are the minimum payments currently due for that $192,000?
1: Currently, it's sitting at $1,300 per month.
2: Okay.
0: Yeah, I mean, that's a high payment. I tend to agree with George on this for similar reasons, but also I would just add on, you know, I think that you're not the only one who feels that way, who thinks, hey, I could just pay the minimums and anything extra, I can invest that money and I'll feel great because I'll have $300,000 sitting in investments, or I'll have $500,000. But you also have to consider that if you did that for a 5 or 10 year span, that student loan is still accruing. And even if you did invest, and even if you did have $300,000 sitting there, that's your money. Now the student loan that started at $191,000 is now creeping up to, you know, $270,000, $275,000. And you have to ask yourself, oh my gosh, that's not going to feel like the freedom that I thought it would feel like. And I painted this picture before, but it helped me and my husband when we had $90,000 left and the payment wasn't very high. And we thought, you know what, we don't need to pay this off. We can live with this. But it feels like it's like what I liken it to is being inside of a beautiful home. The home is beautiful. It's everything you wanted. As long as you're in there, everything is great. But the minute you open the door, you realize you are right at the edge of a cliff, and it's like a California cliff at the edge. You know, if the house falls off, you are just tumbling into the abyss. And that's the way it feels on the inside, is I still have this debt attached to me. And you know what I'm talking about. I mean, you feel it every time when you lay in the bed at night. So that's kind of, you know, a more emotional take on it. And I think it's worth it because, you know, our body does keep the score in these situations.
1: Yeah, absolutely. I think maybe the only issue that I find, because I do have my own budget, is what's left over after all of my expenses. So that, and what makes it even tougher is being single and not living with somebody, being the only person contributing to rent in big city. And I did at one point make very large payments, and it helped a lot. And then, you know, switching to different jobs, moving to a different city, being single again, because I used to be married, just makes it a lot harder.
0: Yeah.
1: So this is the tough part, isn't that, like, we're trying to look for that extra income to be able to put there, because all I'm doing right now is surviving.
2: Well, what does the trajectory for you look like as a pharmacist? Because if you're bringing home, you know, what is it, $69,000 a year, that's probably around $100,000 gross in a high cost of living area. So how do we get you to be making $150,000 as a pharmacist? Because that would really speed this up.
1: Absolutely. So right now, that's kind of what I'm looking towards. It's the market within pharmacy is a little tough, and but I do have some future plans on finding a job that probably the market in Philadelphia is right around, I would probably say about 140. But really, so that would be as a pharmacist, like a good salary that you can make. Now, I'm looking for other options too that can help me make more, because right now what I'm making is not, just is not enough.
0: Yeah, I agree.
1: So I guess maybe that's the answer.
2: Well, at this rate, you're just feeling hopeless, because making these minimum payments, yeah, it's going to take you a lifetime to pay the student loans off. And until you can throw, you know, $3,000 a month at the debts, $4,000 a month, it's not going to feel like there's any, you know, hope in sight or light at the end of this tunnel. But I'm doing the math here going, all right, if you can throw $3,200 at these debts every month, you're done in 5 years. Mm-hmm. And that's if you don't get a raise.
1: Yeah.
2: Now, that's tough. Obviously, you're in a high-cost living city. What is your rent every month?
1: Currently, it's right around $1,500 or $1,600 a month.
2: Okay. Could you get a two-bedroom and rent with a friend? Get a roommate?
1: So next year, I'm planning on renting from my friend who owns a home in Philly, and it will be with a roommate. So, $1,500 is one bedroom, one bath.
2: Okay.
1: Philly.
2: So, what would your rent go down to?
1: I'm not sure. She would probably work with me. I would say she would probably help me get to like maybe $1,400.
2: Oh, that's not much savings.
0: I was hoping you were going to say
2: like $1,000 or something. We're like, all right, we saved $500 a month. This is worth it.
0: Well, when you pass it along through utilities and maybe food, I don't know how much you would share. There might be something there if you guys, you know.
2: But if you could get a two-bedroom for $2,000 a month, well, now you're splitting at $1,000.
0: Uh-huh.
2: So I'm trying to go through. So there's two ways to get more margin to get rid of this debt faster, and that's to make more or spend less. And so those are the two areas, the two levers I want you to start looking at, is do a detailed budget using every dollar, and I'll gift that to you to help you get through this. And go look at all of your expenses, because right now you feel like you need to live like a pharmacist. You want people to know, look at me, I'm doing pretty good. And the problem is that's going to cause lifestyle creep. You're going to eat out more, go out more, have nicer things, dress nicer. Mm-hmm. And right now we need to live like a broke college student, because we got a mess to clean up.
1: Absolutely.
0: The good news is...
1: Oh, I don't have any problem with eating on them. So
2: good.
0: The good news is, you know, your rent right now is really right at the 25% mark. You know, between that and your minimum payments, you're at $2,800 a month. Where's the rest of that money going? What's your next biggest expense that you go, you know, here's the problem, guys, it's my car payment. Is there anything else that we could try to help you find that margin? Do you have a car payment to speak of?
1: I do have a car payment. It's not much, and it's though I owe $1,898 left on it, and
0: okay,
1: that's about $385 per month.
0: Okay, well, that's some margin freed up. Is there anything else? Because I still feel like there's a big chunk of money that's not accounted for by all the major players. You didn't mention kids or daycare or anything like that.
1: Let me see. I have a budget. There is, I mean, not really. Those are real. It just goes to essentially rent, car.
0: Mm-hmm.
1: I have a lot of, I put a lot of money away in retirement.
0: Okay, there's
1: a
0: where it is.
1: Ding, ding, ding.
0: I knew it was somewhere. So again, I love this conversation, because you're wanting to do the right things. You're just doing them in the wrong order. So I love a person who wants to build wealth. I love a person. You're very responsible, because that's a responsible choice. But George and I would caution you that there's a better order to do this in, because if you're investing, but you're still in debt, you know, obviously it's taking away your peace. We talked about that. And obviously you probably don't have much liquid savings. And so therefore your retirement is at risk. The next time you're in a jam, you might liquidate that, which is terrible. So George and I would say you need to pause investments. It's only temporary. It's not a scary thing, but you need the full force of your income to do what George said, which is be putting hopefully around $3,000 a month on these student loans to get them paid off. Please, please, please cancel and pause those retirement contributions.
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9: When it comes to the myriad reasons people don't get enough exercise, psychologist Diana Hill has heard them all. She's the author of a new book with a great title, I Know I Should Exercise, But. On a recent episode of my podcast, Chasing Life, Hill told me the number one reason people don't exercise is because they don't feel like they have enough time. She told us that she encourages people she works with to shift from an either-or mindset to a both-and mindset. Hill herself uses time at her son's baseball game to walk around the field cheering him on, instead of sitting on the sidelines. She also recommends setting up your space at home, at work, in the car to facilitate movement. So every night before I go to bed, I lay out my workout clothes next to my bathroom sink, so they are waiting there for me as a good reminder. I'm Dr. Sanjay Gupta, helping you live a better life.
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13: Did you know you can donate real estate too?
0: All right, George, let's hear from Tabitha, who's right here in our backyard, Nashville, Tennessee. Hi, Tabitha. What's up?
14: Hey, so I recently paid off my student loans, and I'm finally on the straight and narrow, right?
2: Awesome.
14: I called the credit union that I opened up a high yield. Well, it's a checking, but it has a higher yield than the high yield savings. So anyhow, and I asked them, like, you know, because I want to plan to be able to put money down, and I was thinking about the manual underwriting because other than that, I have one credit card, but I don't use it. So I'm fixing to have it just cut off basically.
0: Okay.
14: And they acted like that was crazy. So I guess I got the weird thing for the first time, but I'm wondering, like, am I asking, like, is there questions I'm supposed to ask? Is there a different way to go about it? Because they were like, no, you need credit. Like, you don't need to turn that off. Like, even if you don't use it, your credit score will still be there and we'll be able to use it. And it should, if everything's paid off, then it should go up. And I'm like, I'm not sure about that.
0: Just to, for the person listening, manual underwriting is the way that you get approved for a mortgage if you don't have a credit score.
2: Not if you have a low score. People think, well, I can get around my low score. But no, if you have a score at all, you can't do manual underwriting.
0: That's right.
2: That's the key, Tabitha, is once you're completely debt-free, all the accounts are closed, it may take 6 to 12 months for your credit score to become indeterminable. And at that point, then you can do manual underwriting. So I don't know when you're going to be ready to actually go home shopping. Are we talking 3 years from now?
14: Probably like a little over a year, based on the amount that I'm going to have to save to get to the 25% mark.
2: Okay, cool. So do you have an emergency fund yet? I know you said your loans are paid off.
14: No, I'm finishing that up hopefully within the next 6 months, and then after that I'll start on the
2: down payment savings fund. Okay, mm-hmm. Cool. So here's the deal. A lot of people don't know what manual underwriting is because they are so ingrained in the broken financial system we find ourselves in. But the truth is, credit scores have not been around that long. We're talking like since the 90s. And before that, what lenders did was look at things like your income. So they'd verify your income, look at your rental payment history. They'd look at, 12-month history of your bank statements. They would look at trade lines like utility bills or cell phone bills to determine whether or not they will grant this loan to you. So that's exactly what manual underwriting does, and you just looked in the wrong place. So I would reach out to Churchill Mortgage. You can go to churchillmortgage.com and talk to them about it. They're the number one in the nation because we send all the Ramsey fans to them. So they won't look at you like you're crazy. They'll go, oh, absolutely, we can help with that. And they'll answer all of your questions and steer you in the right direction when it comes to what you need to do to get prepared for that. Because there are some steps. There's a few hoops to jump through, but I've done it. It's not as difficult as people make it out to be.
0: No, it's not bad. So for a few more specifics, if you're thinking about that, you need to be able to show 12 months of documented rental history. So if you're listening out there and you're living with mom and dad and not paying rent, thinking you're going to buy a house and do manual underwriting, you need to pay rent. You need to have some sort of documented rental payment history. You need to have 12 months of other trade lines. These are things like George mentioned, cell phones, utilities. You could even use insurance payments for that. Also, actual money. Okay, so they're going to want to see that you have income for the last 12 months. If you're self-employed, they might look back 2 years. That's important. And then, obviously, you want a nice down payment. The bigger, the better is going to set you up to win. And that's really all there is to it. It's really not that big of a deal. The only other part of this is just making sure you're in the right position. And Tabitha, it sounds like you're on the right track, finishing up that debt, saving up the 3 to 6 months, and then getting on to that down payment. Very, very good call.
2: That's awesome.
0: Thank you for the call. All right, let's keep it rolling. George, we got Madison in Charlotte, North Carolina. Hey, Madison.
15: Hi, thank you for taking my call.
0: Yes, ma'am. What's going on?
15: So my husband and I just got married in January, and we started out at around close to $100,000 in debt. We're now at around $38,000, but we are expecting a baby in November. So my question, I know you guys say usually to pause if you're expecting, but how much do you think is a good amount to have to be prepared?
0: I love that question. So yeah, you're exactly right. We call that stork mode, which is kind of funny, but it's just the idea of the most important thing in your world right now is being prepared for this baby, not paying off debt. And so yeah, pausing is good. I'm thinking about two things. Number one, I'm going to save as much as I possibly can. Whatever money I can, because the truth is, if it weren't stork mode, you'd still be doing that. The money would just be going towards debt. So yeah, let's keep up that same intensity, because the fact of the matter is, when the baby comes and you guys get home and everybody's healthy, you're going to take that money and you're going to throw it towards the debt. So the more the merrier. But I would have a couple of thoughts in mind to go along with that. Number one, George, I'm always looking at the out-of-pocket max on my insurance.
2: That's
0: I want to know
2: you're on the hook for.
0: Yep. I want to know that if things go south and, we end up having
2: Start racking up these bills.
0: Yes. What is it? Is it 10,000? Is it 1250? Like, whatever it is, I want that money, that amount saved. It just gives you just that warm,
2: some
0: fuzzy
2: peace
0: feeling
2: of mind that you're not going to be going into a bunch of medical debt if you were to have a longer hospital stay. And so once you and baby are home safe, you might have 30 grand ready to throw at the debt while you've been making these minimum payments. So how much could you save by the time baby's here?
15: That's a good question. I feel like we kind of got like a good head start, because we were able to get rid of a car and then we had wedding money. But I would say we could probably save close to 10, maybe 15,000 before the baby gets here.
2: Okay, so if you made minimum payments on the debts and then threw the rest at savings, 15K by November is what you're thinking.
15: Sure. The only other thing is that I know we should not have done this, but we borrowed some money from a family member, so we do want to pay that for sure before the baby gets here, but I think we could get through that pretty quickly.
0: How much is it?
15: So, $5,500.
0: That's a significant chunk of $10,000 to $15,000.
15: Yeah, I mean, we should be able to have that this month or next month.
0: So that's aside from this?
15: I think that we could still get to at least $10,000 before the baby gets here.
2: Okay. What's your household income?
15: $105,000.
2: All right. And are you planning on going back to work after? Or are you just going to stay home?
15: I do plan

0: trying to do whatever we can to get through it.
1: Yeah, absolutely. I mean, that's the mentality that you have to have when you're attacking debt, George. It's, you're going to feel a level of discomfort. And if you're trying to do the things that we teach and trying to keep it, you know, life is the same. Nothing really changes. I don't really feel it. You're not doing it right.
2: Yeah. You need to go hard enough that you never want to go back into debt.
1: That's right.
2: Because you've sacrificed so deep.
1: Yes.
2: And for me, it was like Lean Cuisines. That was my debt-free journey food. And I would wait I'd go to Kroger. I'd wait for them to be on sale, 5 for $10
1: at the time. I remember that sale.
2: $2. I was like, all right, if I can eat for $2 a meal. I mean, I looked, if you open my fridge, there was nothing in it. You open my freezer, just a stack of Lean Cuisines, 20 high.
1: All I think about is the microplastics in today's world.
2: They're going to study my body for science one day.
1: Your brain is like really made of plastic.
2: What happened to him? And so now I can't even pass by the Lean Cuisines in the grocery store.
1: Oh, it's like...
2: like, it just brings me back. I feel a little vile.
1: Ugh.
2: Oh, no, thank you. Not doing that again. But that's caused me to not go into debt.
1: I know, that's right. Whatever
2: not tempted.
1: You have to do.
2: Because I'm not going back to that Lean Cuisine lifestyle.
1: Who cares? Who cares if you were in the best shape ever?
2: I'll keep my lean physique in other ways. What a great name, though.
1: Lean Cuisine.
2: You got to admit.
1: Yeah.
2: Did you have a debt-free food? Now, you're a foodie, and you eat super clean. You wouldn't darken the door of a Lean Cuisine.
1: I wouldn't darken the door of a Lean Cuisine. I think for me, the biggest thing is don't ask me about a coupon. Don't ask me to do something to get money off, right? Like, I did enough couponing that I don't want any more.
2: That's your PTSD.
1: Yeah, even you'll say, oh, you should do that app. You can save money. I'm like, no, I don't want to save money.
2: She doesn't want to hear about my promo code to get 30% off pizza.
1: Of it.

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3: From ABC News, I'm Mike Dabusky. President Trump is indicating his administration is close to a short-term peace deal with Iran. A source tells ABC News it could include the immediate opening up of the Strait of Hormuz and an end to the U.S. blockade. But they stress that nothing is final. ABC's James Longman is in Israel.
4: Sources here in Israel, which has been largely shut out of the negotiation process, have told ABC News that the emerging deal appears to be bad as far as the Israeli government is concerned because it signals to the Iranians how effective their closure of the Strait of Hormuz has been.
3: It comes as the Trump administration continues to face pushback over its so-called anti-weaponization fund, which is aimed at compensating allies who claim to have been mistreated by the government. Democrat Tom Suozzi speaking on ABC's This Week.
5: The dam is finally starting to break the closer we get to the elections and the more people see that they're going to be held accountable to the voters. The voters don't want this. And so we need to give them what we're supposed to do, which is to hold the executive branch accountable.
3: Suozzi, alongside Republican Brian Fitzpatrick of Pennsylvania, are introducing the first bill that tries to block the creation of the fund. In Southern California,
6: our goal is not to just save our communities, it's also to save our environment.
3: Orange County Fire Chief Craig Covey talking about the latest efforts to prevent a toxic spill or a dangerous chemical explosion in the city of Garden Grove that

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11: You know, I watched a video the other day about kids getting landlines at home. We haven't had a landline in my house in I can't even tell you how long. But seeing these parents about my age being teleported back to their own childhoods, a simpler time before screens, was really powerful. And as for the kids, they sat and had conversations with their grandparents without multitasking or being distracted by a screen. I thought this was a great way to have kids stay in touch with family members and friends without getting sucked into the smartphone era too young. Of course, you need other people close by to hop on board as well if this is something that's going to work. Perhaps most important, I realized, these relics can be a great conversation starter with your children. You can talk about what it really means to be connected in this day and age. Things have changed a lot. I'm Dr. Sanjay Gupta, helping you live a better life.

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2: From ABC News, I'm Mike Dubusky. It's been 12 weeks since the start of the war with Iran, and the two sides appear to be inching closer to a temporary peace deal. That agreement would include the U.S. getting a broad commitment from Iran to negotiate a removal of their stockpile of enriched uranium, also part of the deal ending the U.S. blockade around the Strait of Hormuz. But ABC's Alex Perche says it's not a done deal yet.
3: President Trump says the deal to end the war will be announced soon, but here's the thing. He's packed a lot of caveats with this announcement. Trump says the deal has largely been negotiated, but it's not done. It still needs sign-off from all the parties involved.
2: Already, sources in Israel tell ABC News that government officials there are unhappy with this potential deal. In Orange County, California, thousands are crowding into temporary shelters after being placed under mandatory evacuation orders related to a possible chemical disaster. These families are sleeping on cots at John F. Kennedy High School in La Palma.
4: Gotta go somewhere safe, right? I mean, gotta think about the kids.
5: We all want to be in our homes.
6: They're all experts working all together to find the answer.
2: The crisis is related to a giant tank full of hazardous chemicals at an aerospace facility that's at risk of either spilling or exploding. Fire crews have been dousing the tank in water to help cool it down, California Governor Gavin Newsom declaring a state of emergency. A record number of Americans are traveling for the holiday weekend.
7: For drivers, the holiday getaway is costing more this year. The national average for a gallon of gas is now $4.50, the highest Memorial Day gas prices since 2022. Meanwhile, traffic analytics firm INRIX says that the heaviest congestion for the return trip is expected Monday afternoon, especially in major metro areas like New York, Boston, Denver, and Los Angeles. If you're hitting the road, experts say your best bet is to leave early in the morning to avoid the worst of the holiday gridlock.
2: ABC's Andrew Dimbert, you're listening to ABC News.

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1: Hi, this is Tara Granahan, Vlad at Roman Jewelers.

0: 2646. I'd also like to encourage you to subscribe to their podcast on YouTube. Just search Swiss America Trading. 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
1: Four people are dead in Ukraine following a massive wave of Russian drone and missile attacks. Dozens more are injured, says ABC's Lama Hassan.
2: Just hours after the U.S. Embassy issued the urgent security alert warning of a potential massive air attack, Russia launching one of the heaviest overnight attacks from the air, sea, and land, using hundreds of missiles and drones, including the powerful hypersonic Oreshnik ballistic missile, which is capable of carrying nuclear warheads.
1: Police have identified Nazir Best as the man who opened fire outside the White House last night before being shot and killed by authorities. ABC News senior White House correspondent Selena Wang was there when it happened.
3: Secret Service personnel were not injured, but a bystander was struck by gunfire. Officials say the suspect has a history of incidents involving the White House. He encountered law enforcement in June 2025 for blocking a point of entry at the White House. He was detained and involuntarily committed for a mental evaluation. 1 month later, he was arrested after he attempted to enter a White House checkpoint, telling officers he was Jesus Christ and that he wanted to get arrested.
1: And the Indy 500 is underway right now. It comes as the racing world mourns the death of Kyle Busch, who raced for NASCAR. He was hospitalized suddenly this week after visiting a General Motors facility. His family now says he died from pneumonia that developed into sepsis. I'm Mike Dubusky, ABC News.
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7: Doing well.
6: Yeah.
7: The weather's been awesome. We get a little taste of what summer should be.
6: Yes.
7: So the crazy part is, you know, you go from the week before low 40s at night to, you know, 80 plus. And it's like, wow.
6: Still trying to make up its mind what season we're going to be in. Yeah.
7: Yeah.
6: Very normal.
7: It's been beautiful. Some mornings have been beautiful with the sun up and over the pond. It's kind of pretty.
6: Yeah. Very. Yeah, it's just cool. I love the change of seasons. You know, sometimes I love, you know, certain seasons more than others, but I think just having seasons is so, so nice to be able to get a little bit of taste, a little taste of something new from time to time.
7: I think that may be why we have so many snowbirds. Mm-hmm. I mean, for one, they want to get out of the state that taxes them so much.
6: That's a season in itself, right?
7: Estate taxes. So they have to be out of the state for 6 months and a day. But
6: yeah.
7: I think they also miss the seasons when they go to Florida.
6: Yeah.
7: So they're missing, they're here for some of the fall and the tail end of spring because they have to be gone for 6 months and a day
6: mm-hmm.
7: out of Rhode Island if they're trying to make another state their primary residence,
6: okay.
7: Which...
6: Yeah.
7: We recommend that all the time. And now the governor is trying to do a millionaire's tax, which went from millionaire or million income down to 600 and change. So it's no longer a millionaire's tax. And I was at a chamber meeting recently, and one of the people running for lieutenant governor was throwing out statistics about people leaving Massachusetts when they did something very similar, that Massachusetts has net lost population, according to Mr. Laughlin, who's running for lieutenant governor. That's where that came from. I haven't done any hard research myself, but if somebody running for office is putting out that information, let's hope that it's accurate. But in my head, why would people that have the wherewithal to get up and move, why would they not? When all of a sudden you're going to have a 50% increase in your income tax in the top bracket. I mean, that's just wrong on so many levels. It's just wrong. Why not try being fiscally responsible? And because there's got to be stuff that can be cut because there's too much fat. It's state government, federal government. There's just too much there where things could get tightened up instead of hitting your most productive people.
8: Yeah.
7: With a 50% increase on the top end of their tax bracket, which I think is just fundamentally wrong. And I disagree with it wholeheartedly. I know, kind of went off there.
8: That's okay. That's all right. Hey, it's your show. I say it all the time, Jeff.
7: I know.
8: Your show. Your show.
7: And you do say that. And every now and then I have, for whatever reason, that's just the way my brain works. Yeah. It's just like.
8: No problem.
7: Many things are driving me crazy.
8: No worries.
7: It is what it is.
8: We haven't gotten into our big topics yet, so that was the perfect spot to do it. 401-200-7200 is that number to reach out to the team here at Massey & Associates, Inc. We're going to start with some questions from you, our listeners. We know you have a lot of questions, and from time to time, we'll choose some questions from callers that we feel are great to be shared on the radio because they just relate to a lot more people. And this gives Jeff and the team here an opportunity to let you know how they would handle this. So let's get right to this. Jeff, here's a great question for you. This one says, my husband just retired and I'm planning to leave my job within the next few months. I haven't been able to get my replacement trained, but then I'll be set to retire. I'm excited, but my husband has already started to pinch pennies everywhere. I can't even get him to talk about taking our first trip after I retire. This is already driving me crazy. How do I get him to get comfortable with the idea of spending some of our savings on fun things? After all, it's what we saved it for. Wow, that's a lot there. But I had to unpack all of that for you to give you a sense of how she's feeling in this question. And I'm sure you can tell stories about many other clients that have walked through the doors here at Massey & Associates with these same feelings.
7: Absolutely. Absolutely. And, you know, the cool part with that, she said, if I heard you correctly, she's waiting until she gets her replacement trained before she retires. Yeah. So that shows a level of dedication that you don't always see. Mm-hmm. Some people just pick a date and, you know, it's not their job to worry about what happens when they leave. You know, everybody has a different opinion, but I like the fact that she's committed to her employment that, you know, yeah, I want to make sure that I'm not going to leave you in a lurch. I want somebody trained that can fill my shoes when I leave. So I think that's pretty cool. Now, to the core of the question, and I think what's behind this is the number one fear that people have. Do I actually have enough to retire on? Will my money not run out? Different ways to say it, but it means the same thing. Do you have you saved enough? And that's one of the reasons we offer a complimentary consultation so that people can come in. We get to know you better. And if it looks like we can provide value, and most often we can, you know, on occasion we've said to people, look, you're in such great shape. You really don't need us. They wanted a second opinion. You know, we handle that. And then we send them off on their way. And people have questioned that in the past. Why would you do that? I'm like, well, look, don't you think they're going to talk well about us if we just basically look at their plan and say, look, you're on the right track. You're doing a great job. You don't need us. Don't you think they're going to tell their friends how they were treated? And they may not be in the same position. Mm-hmm. So that's why we tend to offer that. But the core of this is knowing with confidence that you have enough saved. And how do you get that? We offer a detailed analysis of your current portfolio, and we have specialized software that we can plug in all of your data, everything from, you know, mortgage payments, if you still have one, when is that going to get paid off? Is it 2 years? Is it 5 years, 10 years, whatever? Do you have a car payment? When's that going to get paid off? What are your Social Security figures? We put that in. If you're lucky enough to have a pension, we put that in. And then we look at the assets that you have, extrapolate all that out between your current age, and we'll run it out to age 90 typically. We can certainly pick any age you want. If you want to go to 95 or 100, we can do that. It's very easy, push of a button. And then we can show you mathematically if you're in a place that you can actually retire comfortably, that you can continue to support your current lifestyle. And that's what's so important. And that's our goal up front. Do you have enough to support that current lifestyle just before you enter into retirement? And some people want more because they never did the traveling. So now they want to do more traveling. So they need more funds available to do that. And with this software, we can show you that. So to take advantage of that, simply text the word VISIT to 401-200-7200. Again, text the word VISIT to 401-200-7200. We'll get you in as soon as we can in our schedule. You can come in and meet with one of the advisors here on the team, and we will take you through that proprietary process. It's a couple of meetings. And at the end of the second meeting, we both should know if we should be working together or not. And if that's a positive, then we schedule the next meeting, which we call the implementation meeting. And we have a roadmap that we will show you that we will, here are the steps we're going to take. Here's the first meeting, second meeting, third meeting, et cetera. And then ongoing reviews and what have you. Again, text word VISIT to 401-200-7200 and come on in, meet with one of the advisors, and let's get that started for you.
8: Okay. We have just a couple minutes left here, Jeff. I'm going to ask the question. I know you're not going to have nearly enough time to answer because this question means a lot to you as well. So I'm going to at least let you get started here. This one says there are a couple of local charities that we've regularly supported throughout our careers. We don't want to completely abandon those causes now that we've retired, but it seems scary to keep giving as much when we are on a fixed income. Should we hold off on charitable giving for now if we're worried about the financial impact? So again, a little over a minute left here, but we'll carry this over to the next segment because this is an important one to a lot of people.
7: Well, I think it's important, but the answer could be pretty quick.
8: Okay.
7: You know, if you have a plan, if we've showed you with our software that you do have enough built up, saved up, etc., that will allow you to continue to support your charities, then it would show. And if you may have to dial back a little bit, that would show too. And then we can play with those numbers. We can add rates of return. We could lower expenses, what have you. But it's a great software that allows us to show people with certainty that either A, they do have enough, or B, they don't. And maybe suggesting some tweaks to allow them to keep up with charities. And to your point, yeah, I'm big on charities. A Wish Come True is my biggest favorite charity. It helps kids dealing with life-threatening illnesses. We are going to be the gala presenter coming up in September. So we will be talking a little bit more about that as we get closer to it. And we're very proud to be sponsors of A Wish Come True.
8: Okay, we're going to step aside, take a break here on Massey on Money with Jeff Massey, founder and president here at Massey & Associates, Inc. The number to reach out to the team to get all of this started, if you have questions like the ones we're sharing on our show today, if you have concerns about anything that we cover today, or you're just ready to start planning towards putting together a successful retirement, reach out by texting the word VISIT to 401-200-7200. You can also call that number, once again, 401-200-7200. We're back here on Massey on Money right after this.
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17: Amy Sharp back alongside Jeff Massey. He is the founder and president here at Massey & Associates, Inc., and you're listening to Massey on Money. 401-200-7200 is that number to reach out to the team. They would love to sit down and walk you through their Massey on Money retirement roadmap. And that begins with a discovery meeting, which we've talked about many times here on our show, just kind of that get-to-know-you process. And then that implementation meeting, it all comes together for a plan that can help you get to and through retirement without too many curves, too many bumps in the road, no matter what comes your way. Once again, 401-200-7200. All right, we're answering some of your questions today here on the show. And this next one is one, once again, that a lot of people seem to have questions about, Jeff. So this one says, is my Social Security benefit going to be taxed? I can't figure out what to expect with that. All right, Social Security, here we go.
7: Well, that one's kind of all over the place with the taxation on Social Security. So there's some basic things that are true. If your only form of income, meaning withdrawals from IRAs, etc., if your only form of income is Social Security, you would not pay income taxes on your Social Security. It just would not become taxable because of the provisional income formula, which takes half of your Social Security plus all your other forms of income. So if all you have is Social Security, you will never hit the numbers where it becomes taxable. When we look at that, that's kind of rare, but some of the older segment of folks, oftentimes it's people now probably in their 80s or later, and that might be their only form of income. And it's sad, but that is what happens. And so they are likely not going to be taxed. But the provisional income formula says take half of your Social Security plus all your other forms of income. And if you don't hit certain levels, then zero of your income from Social Security would be taxable. Now, there are different levels for singles and those married filing jointly. For a single, it's $25,000, and then the second tier is $34,000. And then we have married couples where it's $32,000 and $44,000. So different numbers there based on that formula. And the two tiers, you'll either pay zero if that's your only form of income, or you might pay tax on up to 50% of your Social Security. In the higher level, you might pay tax on up to 85% of your Social Security. Now, these are at the federal levels. And then with Rhode Island, if you have certain levels of income or you're beneath certain levels of income, then you wouldn't be taxed at all. But if your income is higher, well, then at some point you will or may begin to pay Rhode Island income tax on your Social Security. And again, it's a different formula and there are different things. And the last question before the break, you were talking about charities. One thing that does bother me here in the state of Rhode Island, when you do a charitable deduction at the federal level, it comes off your taxable income within certain parameters. Rhode Island doesn't do that. So they'll like add back your charitable deductions to your total income that's taxable in the state of Rhode Island. So that's unfortunate because a lot of people do donate, and at higher levels, they donate because they get a tax deduction. If there's no taxable benefit, many people may not give as much because they're not getting the benefit of a reduced tax here in the state of Rhode Island. I think that's kind of short-sighted because charities need help, especially with the One Big Beautiful Bill Act, how it cut so many benefits going out to the states. And of course, the state would help certain charities as well. Well, a lot of that's going to end up getting cut. At least that's what I'm reading. So charities are going to need more help. So wouldn't it be nice if our state would actually give a little forgiveness on the charitable contributions? So kind of a long-winded answer on, is your Social Security taxable? Well, the question is, it might be. Or it might not be. We'd be happy to help out. We have a great report on Social Security. So if you simply text the word security to 401-200-7200. Again, text the word security to 401-200-7200. Or you can text the word visit as well. We'd be happy to do an analysis for you in either case. However, just do one word or the other, either security or visit, to 401-200-7200, and we come on in, meet with one of the advisors here on the team. We'll take you through our process so we can do this analysis for you.
8: Okay, next question for you. This one says, our son was in a very severe accident. He suffered brain damage that is most likely permanent. So this obviously changes everything because he will need some sort of care and financial support going forward. He isn't married and doesn't have any children. How can we plan for him to be provided for in the future? We don't know his age here, but clearly an adult and thinking that this child was going to be off on their own. And that does change so much and so hard on a family.
7: Yeah. And, you know, how do we plan for him to be provided for in the future? Now, what does that mean? Does that mean after they've passed away? Does it mean during their lifetime? My presumption would be both. That they want to help out during lifetime. It's important to, first, I would say, if you haven't done this yet, please meet with an attorney to get proper legal documents structured. Now, you know, he's got brain damage. I'm not sure if there's been like a court proceeding where the parents have been given the authority from the court to take care of his finances, etc. But I would say meet with an attorney that is experienced with special needs provisions. The other part, we don't know, is this a Rhode Island case, a Massachusetts case, a Connecticut case? We don't know. And the rules are definitely different state to state. So definitely reach out to an attorney first, get the legal documents in place, because there are different rules. As an example, so he was in a car accident. If he received a benefit from the accident, so if there was a lawsuit, if he was paid, you know, gobs of money, then that money is his, quote unquote. It's his money. So their rules are different. Now, if the parents were to structure money for his benefit, that's third party money. So the rules are different here in Rhode Island. So it's important to work with an attorney so that you fully understand the differences between those two types of scenarios. So if in the future you're talking about, is there going to be enough money after you've passed away? Well, then I think the simple idea there is to determine if it would be comfortable for you to buy a life insurance contract. So let's say you have enough funds, that you can care for him during your lifetime, but afterwards it might be an issue because maybe pensions, you know, things like that go away. Well, life insurance can add a boatload of money for his benefit. Now, he doesn't have children. We don't know if he's your only child. So if there's life insurance and structured, again, go with an attorney that's well knowledgeable in special needs to make sure that this is structured properly. And that money could be there for him. And if he passes, then that money could go to another family member because you've got control of that because it's third party money. But if it was a lawsuit from the accident, the rules are different. So, again, my first thought would be meet with an attorney first. And then based on what the attorney tells you, if we can help on the financial planning side, we'd be happy to work with the attorney, to structure things in the best interest of your son.
8: This is sort of the opposite of what we talk about a lot here on the show with, you know, taking care of yourself first before you help your kids out. You know, obviously it's a whole different scenario, but, you know, we do have these conversations a lot with parents who they want to do to help their kids. Well, in this case, these parents, you know, not the hands are tied. That's not the right phrase I'm looking for, but you must help them. And then that does, you know, affect your plans for retirement as well.
7: Absolutely. And we see, I mean, this is, and again, lack of a better, more appropriate word, this is a legit reason why people would help their and give money and set money aside for the son in this case. But there are folks that do it just because their kids were never productive. And that is sad, because then the parents who have worked so hard end up supporting adult children in their 30s, 40s, even 50s. We see that. That to me is tragic. And it just, the planning should be different. But the bottom line is they are their children. So they're going to do that. They're going to sacrifice for their kids. And, you know, we hate to see that because, at some point, if they go through all their money before they pass, then what? Are the kids going to support them at that point?
8: Yeah.
7: Probably not. They probably don't have the wherewithal to do that. So it's a tough scenario. Cases like this, number one, attorney, special needs, trust need to be established. And then you go from there. What's the right avenue? And there are different avenues that you can take for different reasons. And we don't know if the care is going to be in the house. Is it going to be assisted living? Is it a nursing home? You know, there's so many questions there. But I would say start with the attorneys, and then they could always refer you back to us, and then we can deal with the financial side of things. What I think is so important is for the parents in this case to get themselves in the best shape financially that they can be. So I do think that our checklist would be very beneficial for them and anybody else that's listening that might have some kind of a challenging financial situation. But the checklist is great. Even if you don't have something challenging like this particular circumstance here, simply text the word checklist to 401-200-7200. Again, text the word checklist to 401-200-7200. 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
17: Welcome back in to Massey on Money. Glad to have you with us for our show today. We're getting through a lot of topics, all related to retirement, of course, with Jeff Massey. He is the president and founder here at Massey & Associates, Inc. Glad to have you along with us. 401-200-7200 is that number. We're going to share it many times to come, as we do each and every week. We want this number to be on the ready when you feel the time is right to reach out to the team, start that conversation. That's really how it all works. There's no cost, no obligation involved, but the team can't help until you reach out to them here at Massey & Associates. So that number again, 401-200-7200. You can text the word VISIT to that number as well. They're going to walk you through their Massey on Money retirement roadmap and let the math show the path for you towards putting together a successful retirement plan. Well, many people do think of retirement as a destination. You know, you work hard, you save, you arrive at the destination. But millions of women, for millions of women, retirement isn't a destination. It's kind of a marathon that could run 30, even 35 years. And the plan that many of them have might not last that long. So we're going to spend some time with Jeff here today, talking a little bit more focused on women in retirement. This is an important topic. I know that you feel passionately about, Jeff, making sure that the woman is taken care of and a part of the conversation. So what is it about a woman's retirement that makes it so fundamentally different from a man's?
7: Man, this is a whole bunch of things. Yeah. I mean, when you look at it, basic longevity, statistically, a single woman, a 65-year-old woman, has a 50% chance of living to 88 or beyond. Now, if they're married, there's a greater chance to live to beyond age 90, you know, for a while. But ultimately, equal age men, on average, tend to pass away before their equal age spouse. So they end up being alone at the tail end. But there are so different ways to look at it. So let's kind of focus on long-term single women, because I think that's where the real concern is. Because when you're married, just you have two incomes, you hopefully have saved more, where a single woman doesn't have those opportunities. And it's difficult because oftentimes women will take themselves out of the workforce to care for children. And sometimes later in life, they again come out of the workforce to care for an older parent. That happens too. So you have it on both ends, where women are financially in a much tougher place than men. So when you look at the longer life expectancy, the money must last longer. You know, every financial risk that a couple has is kind of amplified for a single woman. You know, oftentimes people could have a plan and they say, look, I have a solid plan for 20 years. Okay, what if you live 25? What happens? That plan could possibly collapse. And this is the longevity trap. And women are far more likely to be managing money alone at some point, as I alluded to earlier, meaning if they outlive their spouse or if they just they got divorced later in life. And there's a whole thing called the gray divorce, where people in their 50s and later are getting divorced. So oftentimes the woman ends up being alone, and it's very challenging. So that retirement finish line, where many of us have a set time, well, theirs tends to keep moving, because oftentimes they don't have enough to retire at the typical full retirement age of Social Security. So, you know, when we look at situations like this, many plans don't account for what happens if the man passes, if he was the breadwinner, what happens if he passes before his wife? And then you look at it and you start doing the math and showing the numbers, and will it work? Will it not work? It can be challenging. And another topic along with, you know, men and women and finances, you know, and I've talked about this before. I don't think I've talked about this in a little bit. But to the guys out there listening to the show, you are not doing your wife a favor by saying, don't worry, honey, I'm taking care of it, keeping them in the dark. That does not serve them well when you check out. And you generally, statistically, equal age, you're going to check out before your spouse. Now, there are always exceptions to that, but the probabilities are likely that an equal age husband is going to pass away before an equal age wife. So it's important to keep your wife in the know. Sit down, show what's going on. Say, here's the plan. Here's what happened. Look, nobody wants to talk about, hey, if I die, this is what I want you to do. But bottom line is you need to have a plan in place. And that's why it's so important to work with a team of advisors where your spouse can come in. And even though she might be like secondary in the financial matters, she's there. She's listening. She's meeting the advisors here on the team. She has a comfort level with the advisors here on the team. And if he passes first, she would be more comfortable to come in and allow us to continue to carry that football for her for the rest of her years. So it's important to have a plan. All of this comes down to having a plan. And it's so important to determine where you are now first, and then what are you shooting for? What is your projected year of retirement? And we can do the analysis to see if you're on track for that or not. And if you're not, then we have a conversation about ways to get there and how you get there, whether that's trying to work a little bit more if you're not working full time, or depending on how strong your desire is to hit your target, maybe picking up a part-time job. But saving is important, and we're here to analyze where you are currently and then project out where you would be at the projected time of your retirement. And then it's you're in good shape, or maybe you need some help to get there. And then we go on from there. It's important to come in and visit with the advisors here on the team. Let us do this detailed analysis for you so that you can have a comfort level relative to your finances as you move forward. So text the word visit to 401-200-7200. Again, text the word visit to 401-200-7200. Come on in, meet with one of the advisors here on the team, and we'll do the analysis. Second meeting, we'll show you what we see, and then we go on from there.
8: Image of a marathon is kind of daunting for just about anyone, Jeff. I've never run a marathon before, but of course, I'm a woman, so I guess I'm about to run one as I head towards retirement. But, you know, you think about longevity being the central problem. And then we think practical thoughts for someone who has been following the conventional retirement rules. Do those rules still work for someone like myself?
7: You know, and I wonder if somebody said, well, what do you mean retirement rules? What is that? And many people aren't familiar with this. It's been around. I think the last time they tweaked this was in the mid-60s, I think. It's called the 4% rule. Now, you might have heard of that, and maybe you haven't. But the bottom line was, back then, the analysis was, if you have a portfolio in the market, and you have the typical 60-40 blend, 60% in equities, 40% in fixed income, conceptually, you could draw 4% the first year of retirement, and then a smidge more each year to keep up with inflation. So that was the 4% rule. The challenge today for that rule is that back in the 60s, during that decade, the fixed income they were using was government treasuries that were paying between 5 and 6%. It fluctuated a little bit in that decade, but 5 or 6%. So if 40% of your money is earning a guaranteed return through the government treasuries and earning 5 or 6%, you should be able to make that work. And there was a reasonable expectation that you would not run out of money. Now, keep in mind, back in the 60s, our life expectancy, what it is today, for one, we're living longer as a society, and two, the government treasuries are not paying 5 and 6% rates of return. So it's in the fours, so it's not bad. However, it's not as high as it was back then. So that old rule, we don't think really makes a lot of sense, especially with that 40% in the fixed income market. We like to use bond alternatives or treasury alternatives. Now, these are guaranteed insurance contracts backed up by the claims paying ability of the insurance company. And it allows us to track the market like the S&P 500 without being directly invested in it. That is where you get the guarantees, where you can never lose money. So if the market goes up, let's say it has a 10% cap or allowance that you could earn. Well, if the S&P 500 from your date of issue to your first anniversary was up 8%, you get 8% credited into your contract with a 10% cap. If the market went up 12%, you would get 10 because that's your cap. But again, you give up a little bit of the upside for the safety of never having a negative year. And that's important. These tend to be longer contracts, and they have surrender charges if you take out more than 10% penalty-free withdrawal each year. But there's a place for this for most people with their retirement planning. Now, with that, we feel the 4% rule is more supportable because you have the total safety, and you can make up to 10%. Now, the market lately has been phenomenal. We've had some challenges here and there, some volatility here and there, but over time, the market is a great place to have some of your money. So the big question is your money going to last? And we have a report that will help you better understand what's at stake and perhaps how to take some steps to make your money last. Simply text the word money or visit to 401-200-7200. 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
17: Welcome back in. I'm Amy Sharp alongside Jeff Massey. An important topic today, women in retirement. We've spent a little bit of time. We could really do a full show or several shows on this topic. It's important. And a lot of times as women, we don't take this into account. We don't think about it. We're just kind of in it. We take care of others, don't maybe show up to the meetings with our spouse. We don't make it a priority. So much of this conversation goes back to that, because essentially before we went to break, Jeff, we were talking about the central problem of longevity, women living longer. We've talked about this often statistically. That's just the way it is. Women are most likely going to be living longer than their spouse. And we were talking about whether conventional retirement rules really work for this instance. And you started this out, but there's more to this.
7: Yeah, there's a lot more to it. And, you know, when you look at the challenges that women have, it's important to understand what's going on. Now, you know, different options. Women could be single by choice throughout their entire life. They could get divorced later in life. That could also be a choice, right, for many, you know, because they've had enough, if you will. And they say, look, I'm better off alone than married, than staying in this particular marriage. You know, there's just so many different issues. And then, of course, the obvious, if you are married, statistically, if you're the same age, your husband will pass in most cases before you. So no matter how you slice it, women end up being the primary financial person in all those different scenarios. And it's important to understand where you are with your finances, whether you're single or married. If you're married and your husband is always saying, oh, don't worry, honey, I'll take care of it. You know, just like pop them and say, hey, I want to know. I need to know. And then be blunt. Say, what happens if you pass away before me? Just have them answer that tough question. Nobody wants to address that issue, but it is a sad reality that many women, their husbands pass in retirement, some sadly prematurely due to illnesses, car accidents, what have you. And it's all different reasons that women end up being the primary financial person. And we deal with the married woman where the husband said, oh, don't worry, I got it covered. And then it's an absolute mess when they die, because the wife, in many cases, has no idea where everything is. And I know I've talked about this case many times where a gentleman passed. He was the type, I'll take care of it, was with the same investment person for 35 years, had one account, didn't even have his wife as the beneficiary. That was amazing to us. And it was like a $500,000 account. And then she kept coming in for like the next 18 months. Oh, I found this. Oh, I found that. And we're not talking small amounts of money. They were large, hundreds of thousands of dollars. And I'm like, wow, how can she be that much in the dark with her finances? Shame on him for doing that to her, because the anguish she had to deal with his death, and then compounded with not having a clue where all the assets were. And we take a stand against that. We tell people, look, this is the most important decision you have made. And we want both spouses in the meetings. It's too important. In some cases, we're talking millions of dollars that you're making a decision on that you've never made a decision on an amount of money that large ever in your life. Buying your house was probably the biggest decision you made. And I'm pretty sure, guys, that you didn't come home one day and say, oh, honey, I bought a new house, by the way. No, right?
20: Not,
7: I mean,
20: not if they want to have a good life, happy
7: not
20: wife.
7: If they want to walk into that house.
20: I was going to say, those decisions, no, you don't want to make that one alone.
7: And this is a massive decision, and it's just so important. And we have a case right now with a gentleman, she's not showing up.
20: Yeah.
7: And, you know, at the last minute, I came so close to saying, look, until your wife is ready to come in and meet with us, I think we'll just defer taking you on as a client. I mean, it is so important to have the wife involved. And he might be listening to this radio show, and I hope he gets the message. We really encourage that the non-financial spouse come to every meeting. It's important. These are massive decisions that are not just a decision for the next couple of weeks. We're talking potentially for the rest of your life. I mean, your retirement years. That could be 5 years. It could be 30 years. Mm-hmm. We have no idea what's ahead of any of us. You know, we could all check out tomorrow. So it's get the plan in place. Take care of your spouse the right way. And the right way is not, don't worry, honey, I got it. In my opinion, that's just my position on this. Completely. So come on in. Let us take you through the process. Let us show you the withdrawal rates. I mean, things we have to worry about. Inflation just kicked up again. It went up to 3.8%, where the feds are trying to get it down to 2%. With the last few months, it's gone up each and every month. And a lot of that has to do with the war, unfortunately, because that has driven up the cost of energy and the cost of food, because food has to get transported, you know, so diesel, et cetera, to transport goods like that. It's always important. And we're here to help. So simply text the word visit to 401-200-7200. Come on in, meet with one of the advisors here on the team. We will take you through that process so you better understand where you are and what your future may look like from a financial perspective.
20: Okay, with our remaining few moments in our minutes in our show, Jeff, I think, you know, as we talk about, you know, you mentioning women most likely, more likely to be managing their finances alone at some point, there's a reason, though, that women arrive at retirement in general with less saved than their male counterparts. What creates the gap before retirement even starts?
7: You know, I think the society has stacked the deck against women, you know, because when you look at it, when a child is born, who is more likely to stay at home to care for the child, the mom or the dad? In most cases, yeah, it's the mom.
20: That's right. Right.
7: So that's number one, that they're now out of the paid workforce. Not that they're not working. They're not working outside the home. I'll be clear about that. And then on the back end, as they get older and their parents age, they may again leave the workforce to care for their parents. And I'd mentioned this earlier in the program. That is a big deal. So when you interrupt your, quote unquote, your career, it means you tend to have lower income. You tend to put less money into a retirement plan, 401k, et cetera. And therefore, by not having the ability to put money into the 401k, you're missing any potential employer matching dollars. So that hurts as well. And of course, your Social Security and the benefit you'll receive, it's based on your earnings record. And there is so much out there that people misunderstand about Social Security. We have heard all kinds of things. Well, it's based on your best 3 years. It's based on your best 5 years. You know, things like that might be the case for pensions, but certainly not for Social Security. Social Security takes all of your earnings and they calculate it based on 35 years of earning. So now if mom left the workforce and she missed 10 years, she could have 10 zeros in that 35-year calculation. If she leaves the workforce again in her later years to care for parents, she could have more zeros in that 35-year calculation. So if you do not have paid earnings in the 35 years, you'll have zeros. Well, zeros means you're going to have a smaller Social Security check. And then, of course, we can't ignore the gender pay gap, right? The glass ceiling for women is much lower than it is for men. It's sad that that is the case, especially the father of two daughters. I understand that. So over a 30-year retirement, these gaps can really compound into a huge amount of money that is not there for the women. And that is the unfortunate part. And we see it. We see it often when folks come in where, you know, the wife is making so much less or had made so much less. Now, let me acknowledge there are some cases where it's the flip. It was the woman that was the big money earner. You know, whether it's a female doctor whose husband was not making that level of income, you know, there's lots of different scenarios where the woman was and is the higher paid of the married couple. So we acknowledge that as well. It's not that they can't or haven't or not. It's they're in the minority. Let's put it that way. They're in the minority. So we're here to help. And the best way for us to help is to have you come in for a visit, to meet with one of the advisors here on the team so we can do a detailed analysis for you so you have a better idea of what your future might look like from a financial perspective. So simply text the word visit to 401-200-7200, or you can text the word money because we think that free report is also very beneficial. 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You can send two texts. That's perfectly okay. But the text number is 401-200-7200. And once again, Amy, we are knocking on the door of the end of the program.
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0: 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It is not intended to be used as the sole basis for financial decisions, nor should it be construed as advice designed to meet the particular needs of an individual situation. Our firm is not affiliated with or endorsed by the U.S. government or any governmental agency. The information and opinions contained herein provided by third parties have been obtained from sources believed to be reliable, but accuracy and completeness cannot be guaranteed by Massey and Associates. 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
3: From ABC News, I'm Mike Dubusky. The United States and Iran appear to be inching closer to a deal to temporarily halt the fighting in the Middle East. Secretary of State Marco Rubio saying this while on a trip to India today.
4: Suffice it to say that some progress has been made, significant progress, although not final progress has been made.
3: An official telling reporters today that a peace agreement would include a broad commitment from Iran to negotiate a removal of their stockpile of enriched uranium. But questions remain about how to dispose of that material. In exchange, the U.S. would cancel its blockade in the Strait of Hormuz. Officials stress that none of this is final yet, and even then, ABC's Alex Perchet says not all players are happy.
5: Big concerns over an Iran deal from Israel. A source familiar with the situation tells ABC News that there is serious concern and disappointment because Israel says it signals to Iran they can use the Strait of Hormuz as a weapon. Netanyahu is scheduled to hold a security meeting with his defense officials later today.
3: Back in Washington, the Trump administration is facing bipartisan pushback to its so-called anti-weaponization fund. The $1.8 billion store of taxpayer money is intended to finance payouts to those who claim to have been victimized by the government, including January 6th rioters. Republican Representative Brian Fitzpatrick is introducing legislation to stop the DOJ from creating the fund. He tells ABC's This Week he's been pushing for more Republican support.
6: A lot of them tell me they support it. We'll see how many actually, you know, join us in the effort by putting pen to paper and putting their name on it.
3: Fitzpatrick is putting the bill forward alongside Democrat Tom Suozzi. And in Garden Grove, California,
7: this is completely new to us in Orange County. And so that's why we want to make sure that public safety is the number one goal.
3: Orange County Supervisor Janet Nguyen updating the public about a giant tank of chemicals that's at risk of exploding. 50,000 people there are under evacuation orders. You're listening to ABC News.
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3: Health authorities in the Democratic Republic of the Congo and Uganda are now warning of the threat from Ebola and how it stretches to 10 other countries in Africa.

0: Welcome back to The Ramsey Show here in the Fair Winds Credit Union studio. I'm Jade. This is George next to me taking your calls. And we've got Jacob who's on the line in Richmond, Virginia. Jacob, what's going on in your world?
1: Hey, guys. Thanks for taking my call. I was calling about, I've been considering going to college and to kind of get a job that I'm more wired for. I've taken the Ken like assessment test, and the hard decision about it is just that I'm in a career now that pays pretty solid, considering I don't have a degree, but it's just not the most fulfilling.
0: What kind of work is it that you're doing now, and what are you earning?
1: Yeah, it's a lot of just kind of desk work at a computer desk for like a labor company. I make about $55,000.
0: Okay. And what is it that you want to do? And what would be a fair salary that you think you'd make doing that?
1: Yeah, I've kind of more in line to like want to kind of counsel people or speak with them and like kind of leave an impact. From my research, what I can expect if I get like a degree with it would be about 60 to 65 is the average where I'm at.
0: Okay,
2: I'm confused. Are you talking about being like a therapist?
1: So with the assessment test I did, some of the options, one I saw that I liked was a school counselor was an option.
2: And have you looked into what it actually takes to become a school counselor?
1: Yeah. So on that assessment, it shows that a master's degree would be needed along with some licensing, which the part that's hard for me is like, I don't mind doing that, but I feel like it's kind of maybe unwise to maybe do this like change while I'm in the process of baby step number two.
0: Oh, okay. So baby step two, for those listening, that's the step where you're paying off your consumer debt. How much consumer debt do you have?
1: At this current moment, I have about $11,000. I started at $20,000 like last year.
0: Okay, so you've been making headway on that. And is it just you, Jacob, or do you have a family, a wife?
1: I actually just got married in March. I came down and visited y'all on my honeymoon.
0: Awesome. Wow. We probably told you to go have fun. And get out of here.
1: George made a joke about it, but yeah.
2: That it's sad that this, you're like, oh, what are you doing for your honeymoon? They're like, we're here. I'm like, okay, what else? No, that's great.
1: Exactly, yeah.
2: So
1: yeah.
2: Is your now wife working outside the home?
1: Yeah, she's a nurse. She's a nurse tech at a hospital.
2: Okay. And what does she make?
1: I think right now she's like about 30 a year. She's like hourly, like 18 to 19.
0: Okay. Nurse tech. Okay.
2: And that should be closer to like $40,000 gross per year, which puts you guys close to a six-figure salary. Does she have any debt?
1: No. All of her school's been paid for so far, but we might have to pay for it in the future.
2: Have you guys combined finances?
1: Yes, completely.
2: Okay. Because I'm wondering, how can we... Here's my goal for you. How do we do this thing? Because I want you to pursue this dream of being a school counselor. But we want to do it smart, and we want to do it debt-free. And so what I would recommend is knocking out this debt really fast, and the why behind it is I got this dream on the other side that I want to get to. And that's going to put some fire under this to go, you know what? We make $100,000. We're bringing home, you know, $7,000 a month, whatever it is. Can we throw $3,000 a month of this debt, be done in 3 months or $4,000 a month and go hard at this thing? Because now, 3 months from now we can work on the emergency fund. Do you guys have savings right now?
1: We have the $1,000 savings out there that we're just in intense with paying off debt.
2: Okay, good. So I would set an aggressive goal to pay off the debt, an aggressive goal to get through your baby step three, your full emergency fund of 3 to 6 months of expenses. And at that point, now you can begin investing and cash flowing this school dream. And so that's where you need to get clear on what is the most affordable school I can go to get the degree required.
0: Yeah.
2: Not the fanciest school, just what is the most affordable school to check the box and say, yep, I have this degree. Because you need to go undergrad into grad?
1: Potentially for that. I'm not necessarily saying that's the exact career it has to be. I just know for a fact I'd probably be more fulfilled. But yeah, it's just been difficult because I'm not sure if it's unwise or kind of selfish to do a step like that.
0: Well, you do have to consider the return on investment. You have to consider a couple of things. Number one, we're not going into debt for it. So just for the master side of it, I mean, a lot of people would borrow anywhere between $60,000 to $120,000 to be able to do what it is that you want to do. But then you're coming away with a degree making $55,000 to $75,000, right? So you have to think through that. The time frame, I think, gives you some time that you could cash flow it. I mean, people do these programs in 2 to 3 years. So I think that that gives you some time that if you started with a chunk of money, right, as to start out with, it's like, okay, I work a semester, and during that semester, I'm saving up for the next semester. I think you could cash flow it in that way. And that's the only way that I would suggest it. Yeah, I would just do some really deep dives into how, I hate the word cheap, but how inexpensive you can get this degree. Is it an online option? Are there things that you can do to mitigate that cost at all?
1: Yeah, that makes sense.
2: And you'll have to think through, can you do this, go to school full time while your wife carries the load of income for the family? So that's another piece of the puzzle to figure out. Well, you need to work part time and this just takes longer and you're doing school at night, for example. So that would be a conversation I would start to have with your wife about what this actually looks like in reality versus I just have this dream and I hate this job, so I'm just going to leave and at all costs, I'm going to go do it. You want to be smart about it and move slowly with peace so that you don't have a pile of debt on the other side.
0: And does your wife, does she plan on moving up to being a registered nurse, or is she going to keep teching? Like, what's she going to do?
1: Yeah, I think she wants to continue moving up in that kind of career tree. She has about 2 more years before she can be considered like an official nurse.
0: Okay.
1: And we can probably expect about another $10,000 for her schooling. And now that we're married, she probably won't get as much financial aid.
2: Okay.
0: Right. Okay. So you guys
2: if her career trajectory has a higher ceiling right now, I might have her pursue school first. Like, hey, you go first.
0: Yeah.
2: You go make, you
0: secure
2: know,
0: the bag.
2: $80,000 a year as a nurse so that we have the freedom, flexibility for me to go pursue this over here. So there is kind of a give and take here. We can't all just, you know, go pursue our dreams all at the same time and nobody's working.
0: Mm-hmm.
1: Yeah, definitely.
2: And so it might take longer than you want it to, but I believe this is, it's not a selfish thing to go do work that you're wired to do that does give you fulfillment.
1: Okay. I appreciate that.
0: Yeah. Thanks for the call. You know, a lot of times, George, we take these calls and we're talking about dollars and cents and income and all these things. But the truth is, this is the job that you're going to be going into day in, day out, spending the majority of your life there, 8-10 hours a day. You're commuting there. You're giving up time from your children and your family there. It matters. Like, you have to feel good about the work that you're doing. You have to feel like you're making a difference. It has to feel worth it to you. So conversations like this, I love them because I'm all about getting people to that. Like, everybody wants to feel good about the work that they're doing and the time that they're spending doing it.
2: Well, Anna, I always recommend go meet with some school counselors. Get a feel for what they actually do day to day.
0: True that.
2: Do they enjoy it? What are the pitfalls? What are the things that they love about the job?
0: Uh-huh.
2: What are things to look out for as you pursue this career field or what school you work at? All of that matters. And you don't want to show up and go, wow, this is not what I thought it would
0: be. I sunk all this
2: pivot.
0: Money.
2: Now you're Ross from Friends.
0: Pivot!
2: Pivot! Pivot!

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9: All right, back to the phone lines. Simon is in San Diego, California. What's up, Simon?
10: Hey, how's it going?
9: Good. How can we help?
10: First of all, really awesome to be talking to Jade and George, longtime listener of the show. Second of all, I am debating on getting a HELOC to pay for, one, clear up some Amex debt that my wife and I have, to buy a new vehicle.
11: Wait, is this a prank call, dude?
10: No.
11: You said long-time listener, and then you mentioned three things that we are vehemently against.
9: Or did you just wait till Dave wasn't here?
10: I totally get that. I was going to feel like I kind of sound a little bit silly. Long-time listener, I know you guys don't like going into debt.
11: So the goal of all this is to buy a new car?
10: Well, Amex is a big one as well. But yeah, we need a new vehicle. Our last one, the one that we currently have, is on the fritz. And, yeah, that's a primary concern right now with me and my wife, is getting a new car.
9: Okay, so let's kind of pan back here, because if you're doing all of this rigmarole to get a new car, this is a symptom of a much greater issue, which is you guys are out of control, right? There's something going on with debt. There's something going on with income that's causing you to spend on the credit card, not be able to pay the balance. And then instead of looking to something like savings or liquid cash, you're now looking to a line of credit that's attached to your home, which is what a HELOC is. And you're now thinking about draining the equity in one of your greatest assets to now fund what I think you said is, I don't know if it's a brand new car, but a new car. So I'm a little nervous about that. Very nervous about that. Tell us, when you say your right. current car is on the fritz, what does that mean? Does that mean, hey, we just have to make some repairs and we just don't want to pay the $700? Or is it, you know, the engine exploded and it needs a new drive shaft? Like, what's going on? I'll never use that terminology again, by the way. Yeah. That's the best I've got.
11: That was impressive.
10: It's going to be one of those scenarios where we either keep it for maybe a year, but it is a 2018, and it's gotten so many problems to where the next time we get any sort of, we have to pay more money for this car, we're just going to sell it at that point.
11: Okay, so you said you could make this work for another year. So the question now is, can we clean up the financial mess in a year and save up for this car in cash and get a new-to-you car?
10: Well, yeah, I have cash. That's the thing.
9: How much cash do you have, Simon?
10: I have savings. About 15 grand right now in a savings.
9: Good.
10: But we have a lot of money actually in an inherited IRA.
9: Okay.
10: But we want to use that money technically as our income. So we use the stipends of that to add to our current income.
11: What's your current income without the IRA?
10: Without the IRA, right now is giving us an additional $30,000 a year. So the
11: and what do you guys make up
10: that would be about 135.
11: Okay, 135,000 is your household income. And what's left on the Amex? What's the balance?
10: About 14,000.
11: So why don't you use your savings and pay off the Amex today?
10: Well, because we don't have any savings. Well, we technically do, but then we don't have any like liquid cash. Like, I don't like taking money out of that IRA. I want to use those monthly stipends for, you know, as long as I possibly can.
11: But you like putting your house at risk with a HELOC to pay off the Amex to buy a brand new car that's going to go down in value?
10: I get that it's going to go down in value, but I don't think the home is technically at risk, because if I make a plan to pay this HELOC off quickly and don't
9: anything
10: let it
9: could happen.
11: If I had a nickel for every
9: anything
11: time someone had a
9: happen.
11: Plan on this show, I wouldn't be in the job. So
9: yeah,
11: here's the deal, right. Dude. You know what to do. Use your cash savings to pay off the debt, cut up the freaking Amex, never use it again, never take out a HELOC, and then you save up for a car you can afford in cash. That's it. And make the repairs needed until you have the cash to buy the car you want, and make sure that car and everything other cars don't add up to more than half your annual income. So for you guys, that's, you know, 65,000 in cars.
9: Yeah.
11: That's plenty of car.
9: Plenty of car. And I think the rule of thumb, there's a lesson to be learned here, and I think it's worth highlighting. So you cannot solve a problem while simultaneously creating the problem. And in simplest terms, that is, if debt is your problem, you cannot solve the problem of debt while going into more debt. You cannot use debt to solve for debt. The only way you solve for debt is to pay it off. And the problem with it is a lot of times people use language like, I'm going to use a HELOC to pay off my credit card debt. Like, you're not paying it off. You're simply moving it. It is not a solution. It's just, I'm moving it from here to over here. And the saddest thing about it, George, is they're thinking that that's a better position for the debt.
11: They're like, well, I need to pay off the mafia, so I'll go borrow from the cartel. I'd
9: yes.
11: rather owe the cartel money than the mafia. You're like, dude, this is a terrible life you've created for yourself.
9: Yeah, and it's not even, I don't even want to create any shame around it, because I think what's speaking here is desperation. It's, I see a situation, it's not good, and I'm looking for a quick fix. Can I fix it quickly? Because you know you're not safe. Like, you know it's not a good thing. So the quickest possible thing I can do, I can go over here and get a HELOC. They're going to loan me up to 80 to 90% of my home equity. I can do that. And it's like, hold up, pump the brakes. Let's just think for a second. This guy's got the money sitting there. And in many cases, that is, you've got the money liquid, but there's that false security of, I have this cash, I need this cash. But we're telling you, once you pay off the debt and you're free, now suddenly you've got more income, you can save up that cash again. If you saved it up once, you can save it up again.
11: Well, if you're scared to part with the cash, you already did by going 15 grand into debt.
9: That's right.
11: Just you did it without realizing it was someone else's money that you got to pay back later. And later always comes, unfortunately.
9: It does. And that's the part where, and this is, I'm not saying this to be snarky, although, George, you could say it to be snarky.
11: I appreciate that.
9: Math, if you're deciding to do math, then you have to decide to do math on both sides. If you're deciding to say, I care about my $15,000, it took me X amount of months to save it up, it's precious to me, then you have to do the math on the other side that goes, well, you don't really have that because you owe $14,000.
11: On the balance sheet, it's not mathing.
9: Yeah, and so that's just a little something to remember. It's important, guys. Okay, Brian in Sacramento, California. I'm sorry, Brian. How can we help you today? Is it another car question?
12: Hi, Jane. Hi, George. Yes, it is. I want to buy sort of my midlife crisis car.
11: How much is the Mazda Miata going to cost you?
12: Close. It's $12,000.
11: Okay. Oh. What car is it?
12: I would rather not say because it's very rare, but it's as old as I am, and it's a convertible.
11: That's fun. All right. And it's only $12,000. Do you have the cash to do it?
12: I do.
11: Are you in debt?
12: What bothers me? No, I have no debt other than my mortgage. But I am 54. I have only about $100,000 in retirement savings at this point, and you know, my mortgage, I'd like to pay off by the time I'm in my mid-60s. I'm currently on track to pay it off by 66.
11: Okay. So you're saying you feel bad blowing $12,000 on a toy when you're behind on retirement.
12: I feel self-indulgent and frivolous. It's, you know, it would be fun to have, but yeah, I feel like I need to pay off my mortgage as fast as possible, and I need to build up my retirement as quick. I'm currently putting 15% every year based on a $185,000 salary into my 401k.
9: Would you be trading your existing car for this car, or would this just be another car to add to the garage?
12: This would be another car.
11: Okay. Are you married?
12: Single.
11: Okay. Man, well, here's the thing. I don't think this is going to make or break your chances of retiring, but I do think if you buy this car, I would really hit the accelerator to get your retirement in order, get this house paid off faster, get your income up even further. You're doing really well right now. You just are in, you know, later on in the game. So I'm not mad about it. For you to get this $12,000 car, you got to be ready for the insurance, the maintenance, the repairs as well. There's going to be ongoing costs, but again, it's not a make or break.
9: I think it's not a make or break. By the time you retire, your house is going to be paid off. And that money is going to, a lump sum that's earning the right rate of return is going to double every 7 years. So I think that you can be okay.
11: Just be okay working 4 months longer than you would have.
9: There you go.

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0: News. I'm Mike Dubusky. President Trump says a peace deal with Iran is largely negotiated, but at this point not finalized. Secretary of State Marco Rubio indicated earlier today that more information could be coming in the next few hours. Some Republican lawmakers have been blasting President Trump's so-called anti-weaponization fund, which is aimed at compensating people who claim to have been mistreated by the government. Two congressmen now introducing the first bill that tries to block the fund, Republican Brian Fitzpatrick and Democrat Tom Suozzi, who spoke on ABC's This Week earlier today.
1: The voters don't want this, and so we need to give them what we're supposed to do, which is to hold the executive branch accountable.
0: And a chemical tank at an aerospace facility in Garden Grove, California, remains in crisis, with hazmat experts warning it could spill or explode due to overheating. 50,000 people are under evacuation orders in the area right now, which is under a state of emergency.
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13: You know, one of the weirder things I've seen on social media lately is parents feeding their babies butter, like whole sticks of butter. They swear that it helps them feel fuller after meals and get a good night's sleep, among other things. There's actually something to this. You know, butter is full of fat, which a rapidly growing infant needs, but eating butter all the time results in, quote, boxing out other important nutrients they need as well. Spokesperson for the Academy of Nutrition and Dietetics told us she recommends half a teaspoon to a teaspoon melted and then added to a puree. Or as they get older, you can drizzle oil or melted butter over cooked vegetables, she told us. We never say just give butter by itself, and it's not the only source of fat she would recommend. Avocados, hummus, fish, they are great sources of fat as well. And also, great foods to introduce. I'm Dr. Sanjay Gupta, helping you live a better life.
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9: 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Jennifer, you are on the line.
17: Hi, how are y'all doing today?
9: Doing great. What's up in your world?
17: All right. So me and my husband got married just over a year ago, and we were living in an apartment, paying rent. We have no debt at all other than just rent.
9: Okay.
17: So we got into some family issues. My husband's parents were supposed to be taking care of my husband's grandparents. If one of them passed away, they were pretty much going to be moving in with them. They got into an argument. They're no longer taking care of his grandpa. So we have now been blessed with the financial burden, I guess, of his grandfather and trying to help him financially because he's unable to on just one income. So we're having a hard time trying to navigate our life moving forward with taking on this big expense. Since we're both 27, we haven't started our family or anything like that, just kind of worried about long term.
9: So let me get this straight. Your in-laws got mad and decided we're not helping him anymore, and they then pushed it over to you guys, the 27-year-olds?
17: Pretty much. So they don't think that he really looked at all of his options. He's living on his own right now. He was going to be moving in with them. But now that they don't want him to move in, they think that...
9: Why don't they want him to?
17: It was some argument and some old bitterness from something that happened many years ago that now they don't want him to move in now that he's needing to.
9: Got it. And so now you guys are up to bat.
17: Yeah.
9: And you can also say no. What happens if you say no? What do you think the repercussion is?
17: Probably just a hardened relationship, I guess, with Grandpa. Right. He is alone now, and he's sad. He just lost his wife back in December.
9: Oh, no.
17: So he just wants to be around family.
9: Yeah.
17: And, of course, he could probably find a home to stay in, or he probably would have to get a job again and work to make up. But he's 73. He's in great health condition. He just is loving the retired life. He doesn't want to have to go back to work.
18: Well, he doesn't get an option if he doesn't have money.
17: I mean, true.
18: So, I mean, that's a hard conversation to have with a grown adult and maybe the whole family and go, listen, nobody wants to take on the financial burden. We love Grandpa. We need to figure out a plan for him. Let's say he lives another 25 years. Are you guys just going to live there and take care of his bills for 25 years and stunt your own growth?
17: I don't want to.
9: No, that's an insane thing to
18: be asked of you, and you have every right to say, no, I'm not doing that.
17: Right.
18: And it doesn't mean you don't love Grandpa. It just means you're not going to be a part of this dysfunction and get this slapped onto you to go, well, this is your burden to carry forever. That's what family does. Now, if you want to chip in to help Grandpa, that's a discussion you can have and what limited contributions you're going to make per month for whatever amount of time, but for you to just fund his life forever because he enjoys being retired is insane.
9: Where's he living now? Does he have a home that he owns?
17: He does. He still has a mortgage on it. He could probably sell it, but would only make probably a little over $100,000 back in proceeds.
9: Okay.
17: So we have just moved in with him. We told him we can, of course, cover the home things.
9: You moved in with him?
17: Yeah, we already have.
9: Oh, no. Jennifer, you just made this. You made this the plot twist.
18: Now, one of you has to get evicted. This is awkward.
17: Our lease was ending, and so we didn't want to have to sign a 6-month or another year if he was really struggling. And he's not struggling yet.
9: Yeah, I thought you said he was healthy enough to go back to be working and stuff.
17: Right. Without going back to work, he's in like a $2,000 deficit is what he says.
18: Per month.
17: Which really, yes.
18: What are his expenses outside of the mortgage?
17: Frivolous things. He spends too much money on groceries and
9: so it's
17: gas.
9: Not really a deficit. It's a budgeting.
17: Right. He's living above his means for sure.
18: So now we're funding misbehavior. We're not even just taking care of the elderly. We're just funding his lifestyle and whatever he wants to buy. It's going to be on you to fund the deficit. Yeah, even more reason to not sign up for this.
9: Yeah, I think those are two different things, and it's worth noting the difference. If you're telling me that this guy just needs to reallocate funds and then he's got enough to live on his own, that is completely different than saying my grandfather, who is 90 years old, who is suffering from, you know, whatever health things, he cannot work, he has, you know, $1,500 of Social Security and that's it and no right? Those are different situations. This is not that.
18: How much does he actually bring in a month?
17: A little over $2,000.
18: And what's his mortgage payment?
17: His mortgage is like $792, I think.
9: Okay.
17: He escrows his taxes. He pays out of pocket for insurance.
9: Okay. What about cars? Does he have a car payment?
17: No, both of his cars are paid off, just the insurance. He has two vehicles. Uh-huh. He doesn't want to get rid of one because it's his dream Mustang
9: that
17: he enjoys driving. So the
9: this
17: insurance
9: is getting
17: on
9: worse
17: that's
9: for
17: a little
9: him.
17: High. I know. Gas is expensive. Everything.
18: I think he needs to feel the reality of a situation, which means nobody's going to be funding his misbehavior anymore. If he can't make the payments, if he goes deeply into credit card debt, that's on him. You don't need to try to, like, fund his life so that he doesn't go into debt. If he goes into debt, he's a grown man who can make those decisions, and that's, you know, Capital One's problem if they give a 73-year-old a $10,000 credit card limit.
9: And, Jennifer, I want to turn this conversation to you just a little bit because I'm going to tell you, this is you and me just, we're hanging out right now, okay? Like, you and me, we're best buddies. I'll probably pour you a glass of Chardonnay.
17: Love it.
9: Okay. And I'm going to slide it over to you and ask you, why would you move into Grandpa's house? I wonder, do you also have an ulterior thing here where it's like we can save a little bit of money, we'll split the rent here, we'll split the mortgage, it works out for us. Tell me why you would do that, because I'm looking at this dysfunction going, surely Jennifer wouldn't want to participate in that.
17: Right. So he has offered us a deal-ish. So
9: an offer you can't refuse.
17: Right. So we're already paying rent, so that money's already kind of going down the drain, you know, in say. So we're paying towards the house, which is about what we're paying in rent anyway. So we're not really shelling out more money than we already are.
9: Okay.
17: He has stated that this house that he's in now just isn't going to be a good house long term for all of us.
9: Okay.
17: So he said if we move in and we pretty much agree to take care of him, that when we find the next house, when he sells his house, we'll get whatever whatever money we've put into his house now as we're living there, we'll get back, and then he'll pay the down payment of a new house for us.
18: This guy should become a politician.
9: But he doesn't have
18: the amount
9: any
18: of
9: money.
18: Lies coming out of his mouth, he should be in Congress right now. Because guess what?
17: Right.
18: He's not going to have any money.
17: Right.
18: To give you.
17: He's pretty much banking on that he's going to get a good chunk of proceeds from the house sale.
9: But how is he going to take care of himself, though? Because he would need to take those sales, and that would cover, a nursing home or whatever living facility he'd go to, whatever care, heaven forbid, he doesn't need a nurse or someone to take care of him.
18: This is all the money he has to his name. He can't give it to you.
17: Right.
18: And I would not expect that.
17: He has money saved. He's told me in depth how much money he has.
9: I thought you said he only had the $100,000 in the house. What else does he have?
17: Oh, no. I mean, he has savings and stuff like that. I'm just talking about once he sells the house. So he has like
18: $150,000
17: in a savings account, and I think he has $40,000 in another savings account. But he's trying to think how long that's going to last him.
9: Well, and that's the biggest problem because he's 73 and healthy. This could go on for another 25 years, and you could look up and be like, we paid the dadgum house off.
18: Yeah.
9: And then he's like, oh, but I don't, you know, I think that...
18: At a 25 grand deficit, all of his money is gone in like 5 years. So I'm not hitching my wagon to anything this guy's doing, and I'm not trusting anything.
9: And you don't need it. You don't need it, Jennifer. You guys can go out and make a life for yourself and buy the house that you want in time. Nothing's on fire. We don't need to make these crazy deals to be successful.
18: I would move out tomorrow and say, love you, Grandpa. We'll visit at Thanksgiving.

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9: There's something I'd like to talk to you about today, something that's been circulating on the internet that's become a real problem. Deep fake videos of me endorsing products that I've never even heard of and I have no relationship with whatsoever. Let me tell you clearly, these videos are scams. They are designed to take your money. Now, a couple things you should keep in mind. If something sounds too good to be true, it probably is. When you look at these videos, if they don't seem natural, if there's something off about them, the audio or the video, it's probably AI generated. And if you come across something that does pique your interest, see if you can find evidence of it from other sources. I promise you this, if I discover something incredible that you need to know about, I'm going to talk about it somewhere that you can easily find, not on some shady social media site. I'm Dr. Sanjay Gupta, helping you live a better life.
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0: All right, all right. Laura is in Gray Falls, MT, Montana. Okay. Did I get it right, Laura? Is it Montana?
1: Yes.
0: All right. Got to remember those abbreviations from
2: elementary school paid
0: elementary
2: off.
0: School. I'm telling you. How can we help out today, Laura?
1: Yeah, thank you so much for taking my call. So our question is, should we pause baby step two to have the lead paint on the exterior of our house scraped and redone?
0: Ooh, that's a health hazard, correct? Major?
1: Yes. So our children, two of our children have tested with lead exposure in their blood. It's not like horrible, but...
0: Yes, I'm saying yes.
1: Yeah.
0: How much is it going to cost to get rid of this poison that is on your home?
1: About $10,000.
0: Really? Just to get it out of there?
2: Because you got to repaint the whole thing?
1: Yeah, so the paint is in horrible condition, so the whole house has to be scraped to remove whatever's chipping, and then they have to repaint the whole thing to seal it.
2: Okay. Whew. And you guys are in debt right now. How much debt do you have?
1: We have $23,000 in student loans and $103,000 on our house.
2: Okay.
0: Okay.
2: So just $23,000 is your consumer debt.
1: Yeah, that's where it gets really hard for us because we had planned that we would be done with that student loan within the next year to year and a half. And so now we're just like, do we wait the year and scrape and do the house later or do we address this?
2: I would just make minimum payments on those student loans and stack up as much cash as you can to cash flow this whole thing and be done with it.
1: What I was expecting.
2: I mean, to me, this is an emergency.
0: If it were my kids, and I'm weird about this kind of stuff too, yes, there's certain things in life that trump getting out of debt for the moment, just for the moment. And this is one of them. Like, health is such a big part of our life. Otherwise, what are we doing it all for? And this, if you don't deal with this, it could cause more bills and health issues down the line.
2: So absolutely, I would pause the debt snowball and just make minimum payments. How fast can you guys cash flow the scraping and repainting?
1: It'll be a few, like 5-6 months.
2: Is there anything you can sell? Can either of you work extra, get side jobs?
1: Because
2: I wouldn't want to be in this house, if I'm telling the truth.
0: I'd
2: be getting
0: either.
2: Out of there until this thing is settled.
1: Yeah. We tried selling it last summer, and we just came up with, like, that would be a horrible financial decision right now.
0: Yeah. No, I would not sell over a $10,000 repair if you wanted to look at it like that.
1: Yeah.
2: Do you have family nearby?
1: Yeah, we do.
0: And then I'm also wondering, can you break it down? I mean, obviously you want to have the house repainted, but can you do the scraping first? And that's the first thing we do. And then for a while, your house looks, you know, ratchet. And then once you've saved up the other half and kind of break it up so it's not, it's a little bit more bite-sized. Does that make sense?
1: Yeah, that's an interesting thought. We had thought about scraping it ourselves, but then we were concerned that, like, we're exposing ourselves to the lead also.
0: I'm not saying scrape it yourself. I'm just simply saying, how much is it? Because my guess is it's probably, I don't know, but it might be more expensive to repaint than to just chip off or scrape off the bad paint. So I'd want separate estimates. And just how much is it to get rid of the paint that's on the house? You might find that that's $3,000 or $4,000.
2: Have you got some bids on that?
1: We just got a bid for like the whole thing.
0: Mm-hmm.
2: So I would check and see if you can get different bids and maybe you can find someone to scrape for $3,000 and paint for $4,000. Well, now you just save $3,000 on the project.
1: Gotcha.
2: Yeah. So okay. I would be doing some homework to get that price down as I stack up cash as fast as possible. I mean, I'd be flipping things on Facebook Marketplace
0: to try to create
2: some cash. Like, this is an emergency. Imagine your child needed an emergency procedure or medicine and you had to come up with $10,000 to get it. That's the level of urgency I would personally have for my family.
0: Yeah, I agree. I would do the same thing. And there are certain things, guys, and we can do a better job of letting you know that, because no one goes harder in the paint on debt than us. We want you to, you know, move hell and high water to get out of debt. We want you to sacrifice to win. All of that is so important. But we can't let that stop us from doing the things in the moment that really do require our attention. Obviously, anything regarding health, we're the first ones to tell you if there's a medical emergency, if somebody's having a baby, you need to pause. We're the first ones to tell you if somebody loses a job, if somebody goes into the hospital, you need to pause. And there's other things that need to happen while you're paying off debt. Like, you need to have the right insurance. You need to have life insurance. You need to be paying for a will. Like, there are certain things that it's okay to do while you're doing baby step two, paying off the debt, and you should feel no shame about it.
2: Yeah, you're not a failure because it took you 6 months longer to pay off the student loans.
0: No, life...
2: We're still going to cheer you on.
0: Life be lifin', as they say. All right, Andy, Detroit, Michigan, on the line. Andy, what's up?
3: Hi, I'm calling on behalf of my son and daughter-in-law. They bought a money pit house, and they thought elbow grease would be enough, but it's not. If they live paycheck to paycheck and can't fix things. And now they recently had an emergency flood that made the situation worse. They've been displaced into a hotel, and now there's talk about it possibly being condemned.
2: Oh, gosh.
0: Is insurance paying? Was the flood something like where the water pipes burst, or was it like it rained a lot and flood and water came in the house? Like, what was the nature of the flood?
3: The recent thing that happened was a pipe burst, and it caused this whole thing to start. But they've had floods from rain in the past that caused fire damage. So insurance is possibly going to cover some of this, but they're finding a lot that was already wrong with it. So insurance is probably not going to cover. A lot of things have been wrong for many years.
0: Yeah.
3: They're finding asbestos in the ceiling, old wiring that has cloth coverings. And
0: did they not get an inspection? They didn't get an inspection when they purchased the house?
3: They did. They did, yes.
2: And they found none of this. They thought this house is perfect.
0: How long ago? How long have they had the house?
3: It's been about a few years, I believe.
0: Like a few years, like two, or a few years, like eight?
3: I think it's been, I want to say 3 years.
0: Okay, three years. So what are you, tell us why you're calling.
3: I'm calling because I want to advise them. They come to me for advice, and I want to do it right.
0: Whew.
3: I'm wondering if a short sale is what's going to be needed, because I don't see, if insurance will cover this, then everything will be fine. They can work their way out of this. But if insurance won't cover this and the house is not livable, I'm afraid for them. I mean, I'm willing, my husband and I are willing to take him into our house and do whatever it takes.
0: But
3: I just want to have the right advice for them financially, and I don't want to goof that up. So.
0: Are they panicking? And I'm not saying your panic is misplaced, but are they panicking as much as you are? Or are they like, we're fine?
3: They're panicking more so. And when I talk to them, I show a lot different side.
0: Right. You're like cool
3: and
0: calm.
3: I'm behind the scenes and trying not to show.
0: Yeah. Okay. Do you know the numbers around the house? Do you know what they paid for it?
3: I believe it was like around $130,000. Okay. And it's just a little, 800 to 900 square foot house. But with the way the market was when they bought it, this was all they could get.
0: Yeah. And if they just put it for sale as is, hoping a flipper will take it, do you think that, what do you think reasonably, I mean, I don't know if you've done any research, reasonably, what do you think they could get as is?
3: I don't know. I have not done that research, but I know they would lose because they haven't had a chance to pay off very much of this.
2: Yeah, what's left on their mortgage?
3: Up now. Pardon me?
2: What's left on their mortgage?
3: That I don't know. I don't know specific numbers here because I try not to get too much in their business. I'm the mother-in-law.
0: Yeah.
3: So I'm trying to give advice while not being too much in their business.
0: Listen, I'm kind of glad that you don't know the numbers. That makes me know that there's boundaries, which is great.
2: Have they asked for help?
3: They ask for advice. They don't usually ask for financial help.
2: Okay.
3: They ask for advice.
2: That's fine. Well, on the advice front, what I would be doing

0: today. 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It's also a huge deal. 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
2: From ABC News, I'm Mike Dabusky. Nothing's been agreed to yet, but representatives for the U.S. and Iran appear to be getting closer to a short-term peace deal. ABC's Lama Hassan is at the foreign desk with more on where negotiations stand.
3: So the U.S. would get a broad commitment from Iran to negotiate a removal of their stockpile of enriched uranium. But so far, they have not agreed on how this will be done or where the uranium will go. The Strait of Hormuz, where both countries have been locked in a struggle to control it. The idea is that the strait will be opened while the talks continue. Iranian assets will not be unfrozen or lifting of any sanctions under this interim agreement.
2: Sources in Israel are expecting concern about some of these points, saying that the potential deal would only signal to Iran that the Strait of Hormuz is an effective bargaining chip. In Orange County, California, teams of hazmat crews have been rushing to cool down a tank of dangerous chemicals that experts say could spill or explode. Fire Chief T.J. McGovern now says an oversight inspection of the tank found a crack that could be relieving pressure inside.
4: What we're doing is we are vetting and validating that information. With this new information, it could change our trajectory and our strategy to this event.
2: Fire officials say pollution levels in the area around the tank are considered safe. Even still, 50,000 people in the area are under evacuation orders right now, among them residents San Vo.
5: When people go out drinking, they like bar hop.
2: Okay.
5: But this is like, for the last 24 hours, I've been like evacuation site hopping.
2: Governor Gavin Newsom declaring a state of emergency for the area yesterday. And bands of rain continue to sweep across the eastern half of the country this afternoon. The persistent wet weather impacting those traveling for the Memorial Day holiday. Flood watches have been posted for cities including New Orleans, Atlanta, and Knoxville. 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
2: The man who opened fire yesterday near the White House security checkpoint had been known to police. Authorities today identifying him as 21-year-old Nazir Best. Court records indicate he had been arrested the day before the shooting after attempting to get into the White House. Retired Secret Service agent Don Mihalik says many questions remain unanswered.
8: How did the individual get the gun? What happened with the individual after the Secret Service arrested him and committed him? What was this individual's pattern of behavior before he showed up at the White House and pulled out the gun and started firing at the agents? What was the breakdown in his life? What was the triggers that were going on, backtracking his pathway to violence?
2: Best was shot and killed in the incident. A U.S. Army veteran injured in the line of duty received a special gift just ahead of the Memorial Day holiday. Captain Louise

0: Welcome back to The Ramsey Show here in the Fair Ones Credit Union studio. We're headed back to the phone lines where George and I find Mark in Albany, New York. Mark, how can we help out today?
1: Hi, how are you?
0: Doing great. What's up?
1: So I was just wondering, is it ever okay to use or deplete your emergency fund to avoid taking a loan when you're making a big purchase?
0: Is the big purchase an emergency? Something that is urgent? Something that is completely necessary? And something that is like time
2: unexpected.
0: Factor? Yeah, unexpected?
1: No, it's something that's sort of been expected. It's for a car because my current one is getting a little too expensive to maintain. And although safety isn't yet a concern, it's slowly getting to that point.
2: So does the car need repairs? What do you mean expensive?
1: So I have to repair but the mileage is suffering from a damaged catalytic converter and a couple other things. And it's also just losing value. I know that shouldn't be my primary concern, but I'm just
2: Is there
1: I'm
2: a loan on it?
1: No, there is no loan. It's paid off.
2: Okay. And what kind of car are you looking to get? How much is that going to cost you?
1: It would be about $30,000.
2: And would you be selling the current car?
1: Yeah, I'd be trading it in most likely.
2: So you trade it in and pay cash for this next car?
1: Yes, yes. Okay. If I did not use the emergency fund, then I would be taking out a loan for about half that amount.
0: What's the trade-in amount that you think you're going to get for the existing vehicle if you don't put the repairs in?
1: I might get $3,000 or $4,000.
0: Oh, okay.
2: Not much. All right. How much is in the emergency fund?
1: Right now I believe it's, $11,000 or $12,000.
2: Okay. So you don't even have the money to even buy this car. It's not like you have $30,000 sitting in the emergency fund ready to buy that car.
0: Yeah. Where's the other money coming from?
1: Well, I have 11 in the emergency fund, and I've been saving up in a new car fund. I have about 16 or 17 in the new car fund.
2: Great.
0: So why can't we just spend 16 or 17 since you have a new car fund that you've saved for? You can get a great car for $17,000.
1: I suppose I could. It's just I found what I really liked, and
2: ding.
1: I admit I am a bit. Pardon me?
2: I was just saying ding, ding, ding. We have a winner. You got to the actual. The bottom of this, which is I saw it and I want it, and it looks fancier than the $17,000 version.
0: Uh-huh.
2: What kind of car is this?
1: It's used, so it's not a new car. Don't worry about that. It's a 2023 Q5.
2: I thought we didn't want to get into expensive cars with expensive maintenance and expensive insurance and premium gas.
1: That is true, yes.
0: But we are. This is different. Okay. So I mean, my answer here is very cut and dry, and we can get into the whys about it, but I think that you did something very intentional, which you said, I'm going to need a new car soon. Therefore, it's not really an emergency because you saw it was coming and you started saving money, which I applaud you. That's exactly what you should be doing. And you saved up a pretty penny. You saved up $17,000. Nothing stops you today from saying, I'm going to buy a $17,000 car today, and I'm going to continue to save towards that car fund so that maybe next year or at the appropriate time, I can add another $17,000 to it, and then I can come up and get my, what is it, IQ? What is it
2: called? Q5, the Audi. So I'm curious, can you do these repairs now and ride this car for another 6 months to a year while you save up another $13,000?
1: For another 6 months, I'd probably be able to save about $7,000.
2: Okay, so that puts us at about 24?
1: Yeah, just about.
2: All right. I mean, I'm looking at them online right now. I'm looking at some 2023 Q5 sitting at $23,000. So I think it's possible to do some research and negotiate and find the right one for the price. And maybe it's 8 months. Okay, then we'll have $25,000. And so it's up to you, the timeline. But the goal is, don't use the emergency fund except for emergencies, and save up and pay cash for this car, and don't let them talk you, because here's what's going to happen. You're going to step onto that lot, and they're going to say, well, do you want to just see the 2026 model? I mean, we can get you in for whatever payment you want. I mean, well, we can work with you.
0: Oh, sneaky, sneaky.
1: So I already know the worst thing you can do is say, I want my monthly payment to be this, because they're going to sneak in all kinds of stuff.
0: Well, we're not even talking about monthly payments.
2: Even just, they're going to try to get you into a fancier car that gives them a higher commission, talking with extended warranty. I mean, I just played this game. They put LoJack on a Tesla, which already can find itself, Jade. They put LoJack on there as a little extra.
0: To try to add a little something.
2: You can't take that off.
0: I do feel like, though, when you go to the car dealership and you've done your research online and you're just like, I'm here to pick up the car, like I'm here to get that car, I feel like there's less of that. You allow for less of that kind of inviting in of the sales guy. It's just, I did my research. Do you have the car ready? Here it is. Great. Okay, can you move on the price?
2: Well,
0: yes,
2: then you got to go to the finance office to talk to that guy, no matter how you're paying. And then he talks you, he wants to get you into the warranty and the paint protection package.
0: That's true.
2: It's exhausting. Yeah, it's such a silly game.
0: I'll be honest. So Sam and I just upgraded vehicles a couple of 2 weeks ago for him. And it was the best experience ever. I should give the guy a shout out. But yeah, looked online. This is the one we want. We called ahead of time. We said, hey, this is the car we're looking at. He goes, great. I'll have it ready by the time you pull up. This is the Toyota in Columbia. He goes, we'll have it ready when we pull up. We pulled up. It was right there. He goes, you guys just want to drive it? He handed us the keys. He's like, I don't need to go with you. I trust you. Just like that.
2: Wow.
0: So we go test drive the car by ourselves, come back. He's like, are you guys, how are you wanting to pay for this? And I said, let's decide the price first, and then we'll decide. Me being sneaky.
2: Yep.
0: He goes, all right. And he goes, well, what are you hoping to pay? And I said, here's what we're hoping. And he goes, okay. I said, if you can do that deal, I said, we'll walk away, you know, we'll walk away with the car today. He comes back. He goes, I think I can get there. I said, all right, we're paying cash. That was that on that.
2: And that's it.
0: That was it.
2: So simple.
0: But you got to get, to your point, you got to get to the heart of the matter.
2: You got
0: to
2: have the walkaway power. You got to know exactly, you got to know more about the car than they do, first of all.
0: Because
2: otherwise, they can talk around you in circles and get you in a car that you didn't actually want or you didn't ask enough questions about.
0: I think the worst thing is when you're like, oh, I think I want a new car. And you just go down to the lot and you're just browsing, hoping to be sold.
2: Dangerous. Well, this, and it's why like the CarMax and Carvanas of the world have done so well. Because nobody wants to have to sit there and negotiate and haggle. They just go, I see that car for that price. Can I have that? And they go, sure.
0: Yeah. When I went to the place, that was their whole thing. We get you in and out in less than an hour.
2: That's amazing.
0: And it was less than an hour, can I just say?
2: It's not an interrogation. It's like a timeshare presentation. You're there for 3.5 hours to drink some Keurig coffee.
0: And you don't even walk out with what you wanted.
2: No.
0: That's the worst part. All right, George.
2: Well, I hope we help Mark. The key is it's not an emergency, and thank you for at least admitting it's just a shiny new thing and you want it, and so now you can look at your piece of crap car and go, well, the catalytic converter's out. It's going to be a safety issue. And you go, just say it. You want a nice new car, at least new to you. And it's okay. Just make sure everything, all the things with wheels and motors don't add up to more than half your annual income.
0: That's right.
2: And go, there's some opportunity cost here. And if you're willing to take on the cost of ownership and maintenance and premium gas, which right now,
0: Ooh-wee.
2: That hurts.
0: Yes, it does.
2: Then go for it. Put it in the budget.
0: Yeah, you got to know the difference between an emergency, guys. We hit it earlier. It's got to be urgent, necessary, boy, and unexpected.

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14: Today's question comes from Carly in South Dakota. We're debt-free with our fully funded emergency fund, so I'm creating sinking funds for newer cars and house projects. I'm guessing that the sinking funds can't be cash in envelopes, so do I need to open separate savings accounts or separate checking accounts for each goal? What is the best way to create a sinking fund where I can put my money aside and not touch it for those expenses? These are great questions to
13: be
14: asking.
13: I like it. Yeah. Very good.
14: Okay, so let's start with the first question. She's saying, okay, it's not going to be cash in envelopes. Do I need separate savings accounts? You could. I think it's helpful.
13: Yeah.
14: And what's cool is that, so we have our partner Fairwinds. We're in the Fairwinds studio.
13: Ah, yes.
14: And what's really cool is they created this just for our fans. You can have up to 10 different savings accounts that are earmarked for different things.
13: Wow.
14: Within their high yield savings. So that's what I would do personally is have a car fund, because these are big ticket items.
13: Yeah.
14: If it's little stuff, you don't need it all in separate savings. That gets complicated.
13: Uh-huh.
14: But a big house project or a car, I would label it car.
13: Mm-hmm.
14: Otherwise, your emergency fund gets convoluted.
13: They're actually different accounts, or are they like bucketed?
14: Yeah, they're bucketed in there. So
13: okay.
14: You can actually move money around between them.
13: Oh, wow. That's nice. It's very convenient.
14: So that's one feature. And the sinking fund part, you can set that up in every dollar to actually mark it as a fund. And, you know, if it's, let's say, $1,200 for the year is what you need.
13: Yep.
14: You can set a sinking fund for $100 a month in every dollar.
13: Perfect. I love that. And that's just one of the ways that every dollar really helps you have a functioning budget, doing the things that you want to do. I always say a good budget is detailed, realistic, and flexible. And that's what you can do. The budget's very flexible. You can add the line items in there. You connect your bank. I'm a pro Bank Connect. You can track your transactions. You can set goals. All of those things you can do within every dollar. And you can manage your sinking funds. I love that. All right.
14: So great.
13: Mary's in Denver, Colorado. Mary, how can we help out today?
6: Hi. My question is, I am married. And we're having kind of a dispute on retirement. I contribute a lot to my retirement account, and my husband contributes nothing, just Social Security. So I'm asking your advice on how to address this issue.
13: So how old are you guys?
6: I'm 37 and my husband is 39.
13: Okay. And when you say his goal is we'll just live off Social Security, is that what I hear you saying?
6: Correct. Worked for his parents and he believes that that's all he needs.
13: Okay. Are you guys out of debt?
6: We are. We're on baby step 4.
13: Okay, so just to frame up this conversation, and then we're going to go to town on this. So let's talk about Social Security for a brief moment, because he's not the only person in the world who has had that plan. But the truth is, Social Security is only going to replace about 40% of your income. And that's if it's still existent.
14: The trust fund is going to be depleted by, I think, 2032 or something, and that's going to lower the benefits by probably 23% or so.
13: Yeah.
14: And the average payment right now for Social Security is like $2,000.
13: Yeah, $18,000 to $2,000, which is really nothing.
14: You guys
13: really
14: factor
13: nothing.
14: In inflation. Imagine 30 years from now, how much $2,000 is going to get you.
6: Yeah.
14: So
6: not much.
14: I think some of it is the actual facts, and it may need to come from someone else. You guys might need to sit down with a financial advisor, a SmartVestor Pro, and have them walk him through the reality of the situation and what could be. So sure, could you get by off of Social Security? Ask people who are doing it. It's a sad reality.
13: That's usually the calls that we get when people call in and their parents or their grandparents, if, quote, all they have is Social Security, then the rest of the family, the younger members of the family, are on the hook or feel like they're on the hook to help that person survive. And that is certainly not the position you want. I think Social Security is fine as supplement, you know, as a supplemental piece of your retirement, but it should not be the main piece. Okay, we've made that argument. Let's talk about the convincing part. So you're investing. How much are you doing, the 15% or?
6: Correct. Yeah, I do 15%, and I make significantly a lot more than my husband. And I also work full-time, and he works kind of part-time.
14: Why is that?
6: So that's my issue is, he works for his dad, and his dad owns a concrete company, and his dad is getting to, in my opinion, needs to retire, and the business is just not, it's just not going to really go anywhere.
13: What's he earn working part-time there? What's he earn working part-time there?
6: He makes about $40,000 a year.
13: And what do you earn?
6: I make about $155,000.
13: Yep. Do you, if you don't want to answer this, you don't have to, but do you feel like because your income is so solid that he kind of feels like he can coast and doesn't really need to do much?
6: Yeah, I do. He also has three kids. I'm a stepmom to three kids, and I have none of my own.
15: Okay.
6: So my concern, I guess, long term is, in my family, we have a lot of inheritance coming down the line here, and I want to protect myself.
15: Yeah.
6: And if I have a child of my own, you know, we're trying, but it's not working. And so I'm saying, if I have a child of my own, I want to be able to pass down my family's inheritance to my child. And I also want to, you know, I just want to protect myself. I'm not saying like we're headed for like a divorce, but I just in some way feel like I'm being taken advantage of. And
15: yeah,
6: I just don't know how to navigate it.
15: Well, you're seeing some red flags and you don't want to ignore them. And I think that that's mm-hmm. very smart and scary. It's scary to not put your, you know, bury your face in the ground. You're trying to be alert and see what's going on. And I applaud you for that.
14: Mm-hmm. Have you actually shared your why behind all of this? Not asking him why is he not contributing, but saying, here's why I'm scared. Here's why I'm contributing. I have a fear of not being prepared. I want to leave an inheritance to our children and their children. I want freedom in retirement. I want to be able to travel. I don't want financial stress. Does he care about any of that if you shared it with him?
6: Yeah, I've shared it with him, and before we even got married, I shared with him my retirement dreams. I want to have multiple homes in different states. I want to be able to travel.
15: Yeah.
6: I want to see my family. I've shared all of that before we even got married because it was a concern of mine. And I've just worked very hard in my career. I've earned, you know, where I'm at. And
15: what's his response?
6: He says that I think he honestly, he's just content being at home, being around his children. I think that over the years, his dreams have kind of changed compared to mine.
15: Has he given up? Or is it that truly what he wants? He just wants to be a stay-at-home dad. Like, which do you think it is, honestly?
6: I think it's a little bit of both. I think that he doesn't, I think honestly he feels a little defeated. The fact that I make so much more money and that I'm already so far ahead of my retirement. And when I say I want to travel and I want to see my family, I have a large family. He has a very small family. I want to go golf and do all these things. He's very content being at home. It's just like
15: very different.
6: Kind of changed. Yes.
14: It sounds like you guys were never aligned on any of these like values and goals. It was just sort of like, well, we're different. It'll be fine. But now, I mean, there's a chasm that's growing between you guys. As you are very driven, you're ambitious, you have certain goals and dreams, and he's gone, that's not for me. And the truth is, he doesn't care about those for you.
15: How long have you been married?
6: Right. We've been married 5 years, and I think that the things have changed. We've been together almost 9, and his children have grown up. They're now 2018, and we have an 11-year-old, and the 20-year-old has a baby. And I think things, as the children have gotten older, his priorities have become more of, I want to be around my grandchildren, I want to be around my children, and less about traveling and doing all those things. But I feel free to do that because I don't have a child of myself.
15: I'll be honest with you, Mary. This sounds like something that can only be solved in a counselor's office.
14: This is a marriage problem far more than a financial problem. And I hope you guys can figure it out and align on some vision for your future.

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0: News. I'm Mike Dubusky. The U.S. and Iran are said to be making progress on an interim peace agreement, though officials stress while they're getting closer to a deal, nothing has been finalized yet. Orange County, California fire officials now say they found a crack in that chemical tank that's under threat of spilling or exploding. That crack could be relieving some pressure in the tank. ABC's Denise Dedor says the chemical in question is used in plastic production and is very toxic.
1: People who work with this chemical are required to wear goggles and respirators. We know this hazardous substance is heavier than air, so any release would sink to the ground. Doctors say abrupt contact can potentially damage more than your lungs and skin. It can affect all organs. A slow leak can cause long-term health impacts. It all depends on exposure.
0: Tens of thousands are under evacuation orders. And moments ago, Felix Rosenquist, driving for Meyer Shank Racing, winning the Indianapolis 5.
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8: We are finally starting to learn more things we can do to keep our brains sharp as we age. A lot of people think crossword puzzles or Sudoku might do the trick, but the science doesn't really bear that out. What one recent study found, though, was that a certain type of brain training seems to have a significant impact on cognition as we get older. It wasn't memory or even problem-solving tasks that moved the needle. It was an interactive computerized game that tested the ability to recognize two separate images in faster and faster sequences. It's what we call a task of divided attention, in which you don't have a conscious strategy on how to improve. That's according to the study's lead author. You're just trying to do the best you can to figure out how to divide your attention. Now, the game in this study was called Double Decision. If you want to find it and try it out yourself. I'm Dr. Sanjay Gupta, helping you live a better life.
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15: 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Come on. 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If you're watching, remember the sale ends Monday. All right. We got Grace, who's in Dayton, Ohio. Hey, Grace. How can George and I help today?
17: Hi there. Good afternoon. So my question is regarding whether I should use my home equity to pay for college. I am a single mom to 2 teenagers, ages 14 and 16. Do you recommend a HELOC for this type of situation? I owe $96,000 on the home, and I have roughly $200,000 in equity.
15: Oh, boy. Okay. So let me start with the empathy, which is I love that you're thinking about ways to for your kids not to go into debt. I love that you're thinking about ways to pay for college that doesn't put the debt burden on them. However, putting it on you and your home and your place of safety and security is something that I would never, ever, ever recommend. And the reason is...
17: Okay.
16: Yeah, that HELOC is like a credit card attached to your house. So you're going backwards. Now you've got a variable interest rate while putting you at risk for foreclosure if you miss payments. So you're trading this unsecured education debt for secured debt attached to your house.
15: Mm-hmm. And let's unpack that just a little bit more, because I think it could be helpful for you and anybody listening. Guys, when you bought a house, you weren't thinking to yourself, oh, if I buy this house, it would make a very good credit card for me. You bought the house thinking, this is a way that I can build wealth. This is a way that I can have security. This is a place of, do you see what I'm saying? Financial security and emotional security.
16: You're like resetting the clock on when you can retire now.
15: Yeah.
16: Which puts you at risk of you becoming a burden to your kids.
15: Mm-hmm.
16: So I want them to go to school debt-free, but let's make a plan to take debt off the table and go, okay, what are all the ways, all the levers we can pull that don't involve debt? And that might mean they're going to work part-time. It might mean they're going to go to a 2-year community college to knock out their prereqs. Maybe you can save in a 529 plan.
15: How old are they? Are they ready to go right now?
17: They're 14 and 16.
15: Okay. So there's a little bit of time.
16: Have there been conversations about college plans and what they might want to do? Because they're still young enough that they don't know.
17: Yeah, they do know they would love to go to a 4-year school. So I'm just trying to figure out how I can potentially make that work for them.
16: And is that, do they want to stay in state? Because I would start to set some boundaries on, hey, guess what? School costs this much money. It's going to be $200,000 for you to go out of state to this quote-unquote dream school or quote name brand school. Or you can go to the school down the road for $5,000 a semester. So you can start to help them understand the math on this.
17: Yes, I'm with you. And I think they're very willing to go to a reasonable in-state school.
15: Good.
17: I'm just not even sure I can afford that lower cost route.
16: You're not factoring in if they get scholarships, grants, and that's where the pressure's on to do really well in school, get really good, you know, grades on those SATs and maybe there's even athletic scholarships. I don't know what they're into, but I would be looking at every scholarship and grant possible, you saving up as much as you can in a college savings account, like a 529 plan, and having them choose an affordable school and possibly working part-time, and even working now to start saving up for that.
15: Doing community college on those first gen eds is going to save you a ton. I wish I had done it if I had been able to. So that plus what George is saying, I mean, that's exactly how people do it. People call in all the time who paid cash for college, and that's the way they do it. And I would say, to George's point, don't be afraid to let them have some skin in the game, you know. This is the point, especially for the 16-year-old. applying for scholarships and creating an environment where they can be accepted for those scholarships, that ought to be their full-time job, you know, also while they're working at a supermarket or McDonald's or wherever else they're working. So them having skin in the game, I think, is actually really, really healthy for their college relationship because they'll value it more.
17: Okay, I like that.
15: Yeah.
16: And if you wanted some help with the conversation, you can go watch Borrowed Future. It's a free documentary we created. It's on our YouTube channel. Just search Borrowed Future. And that will cause them to be asking questions. And it will likely scare them away from going into debt for college. And so that way we can do the work for you. Mm-hmm. I also talk about this in my book, Breaking Free from Broke. I have a whole chapter on student loans. And at the end, how to go to college debt-free. That's the goal. Because I don't want to set you back in retirement and you just take on the burden and go, well, at least the kids went to school debt-free. Now I'm shackled to debt for the next 20 years.
15: Yeah, and I mean, we see that not just with HELOCs, Grace, but even with folks doing Parent PLUS loans. It's just, it really is, I think what it is parent guilt, in this case, mom guilt, where it's like, I don't want to be the reason that they go into debt.
16: Or I didn't do a good enough job. And it reflects on me as a parent.
15: And the truth is, I've said this before and I'll say it again, the ability to pay for college is a privilege, both for the parent and for the child. If you're, there's plenty of people who meet us on down the line. Their kids have already gone to school, and they didn't find Ramsey Solutions in time to kind of create that pathway, and that's okay. Like, we're all learning, we're all making mistakes, but I will say the most important thing that you can do, even more so than paying for the college, is just starting to have the conversation very early and very often on what the expectations are.
16: Yeah.
15: So if you're just saying, hey, this is what my parents did for me. They said, there is no college fund. We don't have the 529. If you want to go to college, you either need to be very smart or very good at sports. And they said that straight up. And I was like, okay, got it. Let me work on this. Yes. And kids, I think, I hate to say the word kids, teenagers, I think they're responsive to that, especially if it's the household that you brought them up in, which is, hey, we're responsible for ourselves and, you know, we're self-starters and that sort of thing. So
16: I was just at a local high school in Columbia, Tennessee, and we just released this video on my YouTube channel. I asked high schoolers money questions they weren't ready for.
15: Oh.
16: And it was shocking to me, Jade, that I was the first person to be asking them questions like, hey, what do you want to do after high school? Okay, what's that going to cost you? Well, do you plan on taking student loans?
15: Yeah.
16: How much student loans would you? How much debt would you be willing to go into to get this degree?
15: And what was it crazy what they were saying?
16: Oh, Well, the funniest one was this girl wanted to be. She said, "I want to stay at home." I went, "That's sweet. You want to have kids?" No, she said, "No, I don't want kids." I said, "You want to be a stay-at-home wife?" I said, "How will you spend your time?" She said, "Shopping."
15: Oh.
16: And I said, "I wish you the best of luck with this plan." And God bless the man who signs up for that.
15: Oh,
16: but
15: boy.
16: A lot of the kids were just sort of like, well, college is the next step because I was told it's the next step.
15: Mm-hmm.
16: I don't really have a game plan. I hope I have a job on the other side that pays me enough to knock out my student loans and whatever other debt I have. And so it was a good reminder that parents need to be having these conversations early and often. It should not be a YouTuber like me asking your kid for the first time at 16 or 17.
15: Very good point.
16: How they're going to pay for college, what's the game plan, why are they going? Because you heard her say, well, they just want to go to a four-year school. Well,
15: yeah.
16: Why? Because their friends are going?
15: Yeah, exactly.
16: Because the football team is great?
15: Exactly.
16: That's the real reason kids are going. The brochures, they don't talk about how great the library is.
15: Yeah.
16: And the quality of education. They're showing you the water slides, the cafeteria, the
15: right.
16: football team, how exciting it's going to be. That's how they market these things to get you to spend what you spend.
15: I also think another driver is just like the freedom. The way I get freedom is I go to college. Like, I have to go away. Then I can have a dorm room.
16: And the further I go away, the better. And also the more expensive.
15: Yeah. So true, George. Yeah. Having these conversations, so, so important. And again, if you're able to do a 529 and fund your kids' college, that's amazing. What a privilege. That's fabulous. Good for you. Good for them. But if you're not able to, that's also okay. As long as you're having these conversations, as long as you take debt off the table, totally fine to tell your kid, hey, you're going to work for this. I'm going to work for this, and you are too, and you're going to work more.
16: Right. And they may not thank you now, but I promise you, when they're in their 20s and they look at all their friends with student loan debt, they're going to go, Mom, thank you.
15: Amen.
16: Dad, thank you for allowing me to avoid student loans.

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3: This Sunday, dealing with Iran. President Trump says a deal with Iran has been largely negotiated, with final terms still being worked out. Is the war over? Plus, primary payback. President Trump tightens his grip on the Republican Party as his critics inside Congress are pushed out of the race and punished for breaking ranks.
4: There is a yearning in this country for somebody who will vote for principles over party.
5: We knocked out Massey.
3: What does it mean for the future of the party and the midterm fight ahead? I'll talk exclusively to Republican Congressman Thomas Massey of Kentucky and funding backlash, a growing revolt on Capitol Hill over President Trump's spending priorities, including a White House ballroom and a $1.8 billion so-called weaponization fund.
6: This is corruption that has never been more blatant.
7: I mean, this is just stupid on stilts.
3: I'll talk to Democratic Congressman Ro Khanna of California. And gender gap. Our Meet the Moment conversation with Reshma Sujani, the founder of Girls Who Code and CEO of Moms First, on the fight to empower women and girls.
8: American motherhood is broken by design. It's a feature, not a bug.
3: Joining me for insight and analysis are NBC News Chief Foreign Affairs Correspondent Andrea Mitchell, Amy Walter, Editor-in-Chief of the Cook Political Report, former Homeland Security Secretary Jay Johnson, and Mark Short, former Director of Legislative Affairs for President Trump. Welcome to Sunday. It's Meet the Press.
9: From NBC News in Washington, the longest-running show in television history, this is Meet the Press with Kristen Welker.
3: Good Sunday morning. President Trump is facing a number of pressure points this morning on the world stage and at home, including trying to find a way to end the conflict with Iran, as his director of national intelligence, Tulsi Gabbard, resigned Friday, the fourth cabinet secretary to leave her post in less than 3 months. Meanwhile, on Capitol Hill, fallout is growing over the president's so-called anti-weaponization fund, with Republicans canceling votes on DHS funding and leaving Washington early. The controversial plan, launched through the Justice Department, would open nearly $1.8 billion in taxpayer money to claims of government weaponization, including from some January 6 defendants who were pardoned by the president.
10: Under what circumstances would it ever make sense to provide restitution for people who were either pled guilty or were found guilty in a court of law? These people don't deserve restitution. Many of them deserve to be in prison.
11: I think that there are and will be continue to be a lot of questions around that the administration is going to have to answer.
12: I got to tell you, the Republican senators were pissed. People were the entire meeting. They were screaming at the acting attorney general, and he was trying to lay out the legal basis.
3: The president reacting to senators who pushed back on his plans.
13: But are you losing control of the Senate, sir? Are you losing control of the Senate, Senate Republicans?
14: I don't know. I really don't know.
3: The tensions on Capitol Hill building among Senate Republicans after the president's decision to endorse Texas Attorney General Ken Paxton over longtime Senator John Cornyn in the Republican Senate runoff in Texas. Still, Mr. Trump feels emboldened politically, tightening his grip on the party and celebrating the downfall of one of his Republican targets, Congressman Thomas Massey, who he saw as disloyal for breaking ranks over the Epstein files. Massey lost his primary race to a Trump-backed opponent Tuesday night, the president taking a victory lap on Friday.
5: Well, I had a good night the other night, right? We knocked out a bad senator from Louisiana. We knocked out Massey, a horrible, one of the worst Republican congressmen ever.

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1: The campaign is just starting.
2: The path to re-election for Governor Dan McKee appears to get slimmer by the day. A new 12 News Emerson College poll shows challenger Helena Foulkes has opened up a 20-point lead in the Democratic primary. And a majority of voters we polled say they have an unfavorable opinion of the incumbent. This as voters are also feeling glum about Rhode Island's trajectory, the cost of living, and more. We'll break it all down this week with the Political Roundtable on Newsmakers.
3: Welcome to Newsmakers. I'm Tim White. I'm joined by 12 News Politics editor Ted Nisi. And for this Political Roundtable, we welcome back 12 News political analyst Joe Fleming and Kara Cromwell, a political strategist. Hello, everybody. Welcome back to the program.
4: Well, thank you.
5: The gang is back. It must be election season.
3: That's right. There will be a few of these moving forward. All right, let's dive right into the poll. And, of course, the big headline from the poll is the one that we started at the top of the show. And I want to bring that up again. That is in the Democratic primary for governor. This is a 12 News Emerson College poll, and you can see here Helena Foulkes gets 40% of the vote if the election were held today. Dan McKee, 20%, undecided, 37%. These are likely Democratic primary voters. The margin of error here is plus or minus 4.1%. And we should note, this is not the only poll that has shown turbulent seas for Dan McKee, just the latest. I guess I'll ask all of you to start the conversation. Are we at the stage of it's Helena Foulkes' campaign to lose at this point, or is that premature, Ted?
5: I think undoubtedly at this point. I mean, if you have a 20-point lead going into Memorial Day for a September 9th primary, you know, I said it to you the other day, Tim, we were
3: primary and early voting.
5: Early voting's in 3 months now. I'll be honest, it would be political malpractice if her people lose this race at this point when they're starting with this kind of advantage. That doesn't mean they don't have work to do, but that is a huge advantage over an incumbent to start with.
3: Joe.
6: You're an incumbent governor. You're at 20% in the poll 3 months out before early voting. That's disastrous for you. And it's very clear the governor has to do something drastic very soon. Otherwise, this is totally over.
3: Kara.
4: I like to make sure my comments age well, so I don't want to get over my skis.
3: Why start now?
4: I mean, today seemed like a good day. I think that she clearly has an advantage. It's still, we're even before the filing period has opened. Signatures haven't come in. I'm always a little bit careful about things like that, but very clearly her distance to 51% is a lot shorter than his.
3: We all have a lot of paperwork on the desk right now because this is the poll results from the 12 News Emerson College poll. And we like to look at crosstabs, which is demographics, breaking it down by the type of voter, that sort of thing. And Kara, what stood out to you when you got your fingers dirty with the demographic data that's in here? What stood out to you in the poll?
4: The numbers that jumped out to me, I think, were in the Democratic primary where older voters went to Helena at a much higher rate than to Governor McKee. Mm. I mean, he is in this demographic, and he has done a lot of work with him. I would say that he's been, his mother had been in a lot of his ads, and it was a very, you know, sweet thing that I think helped carry him last time. And this time, they don't want as much to do with him as they did. I mean, they're going to her over 70, 45% to his 18.
5: Yeah, that jumped out to me as well, Kara, because, you know, you think of who votes. That's the other thing. A primary gets, what would you, like 20% at best of the overall electorate, it turns out, Joe?
6: Yes.
5: And so when you think of who does show up, older voters are more likely to turn out in a primary. You know, the median voters often well over 50 in a primary. So that's a group he's tried to stay in the good graces of. And he's in the teens with voters 60 and older. That jumped out to me as well.
3: I want to hear from the candidates in a moment, but before we do that.
6: I agree. The seniors are a key for him, and he's doing poorly there. Another group that's a key and very important for the governor is the union membership. He's done a lot of work in the last three or four years to court the unions, to get their support. We just saw Providence is going back to the city. It's another thing that makes unions happy.
3: They were essential to him 4 years ago.
6: Absolutely. However, he's trailing by 15 points among union members and union family members. I mean, he should be up by 20, 30 points if he's going to have a chance in the election. He has to turn that around very, very fast.
3: All right, briefly, as I said, I want to hear from the candidates. You're going to hear from Governor Dan McKee and challenger Helena Foulkes. Target 12 videographer Kyle Kane caught up with the governor Wednesday morning for his reaction to the poll. And then Foulkes was on 12 News at 4 with Kim Kalunian. Take a listen.
7: Yeah, so the initial reaction is that we're on track to a victory around 5 to 7 points. The campaign is just starting. People are going to understand who my opponent is. Certainly, they don't quite understand the fact that she has had a career, a CEO career, where she puts profits above everything, including people.
8: How do you respond to that criticism?
9: I think that people know when they meet me that I really care. The thing that I'm most proud of in my journey, in my career, is that I got so many ideas from the front line of CVS. I still feel very much like the underdog. You know, it's very hard to beat an incumbent. I'm working very hard.
3: So it's unclear to us where the governor gets that 5 to 7% that he's going to win in November. He had a poll that came out, but would not provide the campaign would not provide the top line numbers there. But look, we heard the McKee campaign's primary line of attack here, and it's not new, but it's that profits over people. She was this executive at CVS. Does that line of attack work? And how do you effectively execute on it moving forward?
5: Well, I mean, one of his biggest problems, and Joe and I have been talking about this a lot, is, you know, those attacks might work. You know, Democratic primary voters, they are instinctually more likely to be skeptical of business leaders and corporate folks. The opioid crisis is undoubtedly a crisis. CVS has had a series of legal problems related to its handling of the opioid crisis, broader than folks, but she was high up there. But he has to get that message across to people. And generally, the way you do that is through sustained paid media, TV ads, nowadays digital ads as well. And the problem is he's at a significant financial disadvantage here. And
3: when the control room can bring up the fundraising numbers so we can reinforce what Ted is talking about.
5: Yeah, so on top of the fact that he needs the money to get those attacks across, with his numbers as low as they are in our poll, he also needs to be telling a positive message about himself. That's a lot to do at once with less money, because as you're seeing in this graphic, folks, as of March 31st, had $3.7 million in her campaign account. McKee had $1.4 million. Now, his people point out for him, he's doing well in fundraising compared to his past, but she's a juggernaut in that, as we expected her to be. So she could run one TV ad telling a positive story and then another one responding to an attack.
6: Another problem the governor's going to have is voting starts in mid-August for early voting. People don't watch television in the summer. The numbers are way down.
5: I mean, some people do, Joe. Please.
4: But only Channel 12.
5: Yeah, exactly. Yeah.
3: You know what I mean? This show is special.
6: A lot of reruns around on the networks. So the numbers are down for TV viewers, so it's going to get even tougher for the governor. And again, if the governor's favorability is around even, it will be easier to go after Helena Foulkes. However, the governor's favorability number is down also. So it's going to be tough for him to bring her. You know,
5: we haven't said that out loud yet, but we should in the crosstabs. The governor's at 50% unfavorable with Democratic primary voters and 40% unfavorable with the undecided Democratic primary voters.
4: I think it's really going to be hard to land that particular argument. It didn't really land that well in 2022. You saw towards the end of the campaign, she was surging, even though that was, you know, the negative on him.
3: Last time I checked, he won.
4: He absolutely won, but last time I checked, he also won on mail, right? She won on Election Day voters, which the trend
3: That's
4: was
3: true.
4: Going in her direction, right? Not to take anything away from his win, but, you know, that was the trend line anyway. And I think they were using similar arguments back then. The other thing is I've seen other polling that shows CVS is one of the most admired businesses and companies in Rhode Island. So attacking CVS when they have thousands of employees, I don't know if that's the best path.
6: He has to bring her negatives way up. I mean, the poll of favorability, I think her negative was 29%. His was at like 60%. So he has to bring her way up there, and it's going to take a lot of negative and a lot of money.
3: On the screen right now, you can see the favorability numbers. Now, we should point out this is among all voters. This is not Democratic primary voters here, which is why the numbers are kind of hard on the Democrats, but really hard on Dan McKee. Favorable 21%, unfavorable 60%, neutral 16%. Can one of you, if you have them in front of us, and I think you just rattled it off, but repeat it.
6: Well,
3: among Democrats.
6: Among Democratic primary voters, she has 35% favorable and a 23% unfavorable, and the governor has a 29% favorable and a 50% unfavorable among primary voters. So right away, it's going to be a tough sell for the governor to, you know, get her number up there in the negatives and get his down.
5: Yeah, another way to do that math for people, he's got a minus 20 with Democratic primary voters.
6: Yes.
5: She's got a plus 12. So that, when you put them together, is a 32-point impressions gap.
3: Go ahead.
4: I wanted to add that it's very hard to change people's minds, too. Once you have a 50%, mm-hmm. it would be very hard to move from one candidate to another.
3: All right. Someone has to field this question. But it's hard to change people's mind, but the undecided is 37%. And if Dan McKee can pull the vast majority of those voters into his camp, he will prevail in the Democratic primary. If that happens, what do you think happened in the coming 3 months for Dan McKee to win?
5: Yeah, so this is a tough poll for Dan McKee, which is the tone probably reflected so far in our conversation. But yeah, surprising. Look, at Donald Trump is president again. Things, right. Crazy things can happen in politics that you don't expect. I think, first of all, I will say the folks campaign, there's still a lot we haven't seen them do yet. We haven't seen their paid media. Will her ads be good? You know, she has Tad Devine. He knows how to do this. But hey, you know, maybe the ads don't land. She is still a fairly new candidate. You know, she was only in the real hot spotlight until the tail end of 2022. How does she do as now a perceived front runner with more scrutiny, et cetera? And then, of course, there's always the black swan event. Does some filing in the CVS opioid case have a memo that looks bad? Something miraculous happens in a positive way for Dan McKee. You know, there's a crisis and he handles it really well. We've talked about that.
3: Yep.
5: Things can change, but a lot is baked in here already, which is why we're talking like we are.
3: All right, we got to take a break. When we come back, we also looked ahead to the November elections and test both McKee and folks matching up with the Republican candidate and independent Ken Block. We'll have those results when we come back. Stay with us.
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17: A better life with Dr. Sanjay Gupta.
18: There's something I'd like to talk to you about today, something that's been circulating on the internet that's become a real problem. Deep fake videos of me endorsing products that I've never even heard of and I have no relationship with whatsoever. Let me tell you clearly, these videos are scams. They are designed to take your money. Now, a couple things you should keep in mind. If something sounds too good to be true, it probably is. When you look at these videos, if they don't seem natural, if there's something off about them, the audio or the video, it's probably AI generated. And if you come across something that does pique your interest, see if you can find evidence of it from other sources. I promise you this, if I discover something incredible that you need to know about, I'm going to talk about it somewhere that you can easily find, not on some shady social media site. I'm Dr. Sanjay Gupta, helping you live a better life.
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3: Welcome back to Newsmakers. I'm Tim White. This is a political roundtable. We're breaking down a new 12 News Emerson College poll. I'm joined by Ted Nesi, Joe Fleming, and Kara Cromwell. We want to look ahead to November now. We also polled in the general election. Of course, there are two Republican candidates right now, Aaron Gukian and Elaine Paulino. So when we asked this question, we just asked about whoever the Republican nominee is. And here is the results. If Dan McKee can get through the primary, that's really all he has to do, according to this poll. He would get back to the governor's office in November with 33% of the vote. 22% would go to the GOP nominee. And Kara, 22% for Ken Block here. 17% are undecided. Ken Block is the independent candidate here. He has previously run as a Republican and a moderate party candidate. But almost one in four votes for Ken Block. He's not on the air. I mean, he's run in a few campaigns, but these aren't terrible numbers.
4: I think he should be pretty pleased with 22%, not putting any money into it. And don't forget, he ran, but he ran a long time ago.
3: Right.
4: It was in our lifetimes, but there are plenty of voters.
5: It is a good point.
4: Who've never seen him on a ballot. Yeah,
5: 12 years, yeah.
4: It's a long
5: since
4: time.
5: Since he ran when Fung beat him in the primary in 14. Yeah.
4: Yeah.
5: So it's 12 years since he's been on the ballot.
4: We were children then. But I'd be very pleased with 22% if I were him.
6: I think one of the keys is Ken Block is drawing from the Republican nominee. There's no question about that. When you look at Donald Trump's approval rating, Ken Block is 27% of the people who approve of Donald Trump's job. So he's obviously drawing votes from the Republican. And as long as the Republicans and Ken Block divide up the vote, Dan McKee is in a decent position if he gets through the primary.
3: Why don't we bring up the numbers when we tested Helena Folks in the general election for November? And she does better than Dan McKee here. 39% of the vote for Helena Folks, 21% to the GOP nominee. That's only down 1%. And then Ken Block goes down just a little bit to 19%. Undecided, 18% here. Ted, the Democrats come home. Right?
5: First of all, again, you have to give credit to folks that, you know, she's been doing a lot of retail politics, she's been out and about, but without any paid media, she's already near 40% with the general election, which is something. This goes back to my quandary about Ken Block's candidacy that Joe just referenced, which is you can see how Ken Block, if there was no real Republican candidate, could try to pull together as many Republicans as possible, independents who lean more conservative, and then Democrats who don't like the nominee, especially in a McKee scenario. Because in the McKee scenario, let me try the right one open, only 32% of folks voters in the Democratic primary back Dan McKee if he gets to the general election. 26% of folks voters wind up with Ken Block. You can see where if Dan McKee does find a way to beat Helena Folks here, because his standing with the broader electorate is in such poor shape, there could be a path. But then, if you have a Republican and Ken Block fighting for the anti-Democrat, non-Democrat vote, it's just going to be so hard for one of them to get past that base Democratic support plus whatever the person has.
3: Go ahead,
4: and
3: Tara.
4: Just more importantly, there's money and time. The window of time for Ken to do all of that is very, very short, and so it would require an awful big investment.
5: I was talking to a senior Republican, and you know, this person said, you know, it seems like the best option would be something like, I think I've referenced it on the show before, what Democrats did in the Nebraska Senate race, where they sort of stepped back from having a party-branded nominee and tacitly supported an independent who had a better chance. If the Republicans found a way to do that, maybe there'd be something. But Ken Block, his positions on guns,
3: abortion,
5: things like that, are just anathema to some base Republicans.
3: All right, but I want to bring up, Washington Bridge has made the headlines so much. There was a question, give credit to Ted Nesi, he thought we should put this in the poll. I thought it was a great idea. We asked, this is all voters again, not just Democratic primary voters, how confident are you in the Rhode Island Department of Transportation? Not this poll, guys, we're going to do the Department of Transportation one here, to properly manage the state's roads and bridges. And I'll just rattle it off, and when you guys can bring it up on the screen, that would be great. Confident, 23%, not confident, 77%. So, Ted, you know, here it is on the screen now. So, look, it is the Washington Bridge. I think you pointed out earlier in the week, and I agree, there was also the fiasco in Cranston there. And whether it's fair or unfair to Dan McKee to assign blame to the McKee administration for all of that, This has got to be a weight around his campaign.
5: If Dan McKee loses this race, I will always feel that the hinge point was the week and weeks directly after the Washington Bridge failure. That was a moment, I think, of Charlie Baker with the MBTA in 2015, where the MBTA was failing that first winter Baker was governor. He was a brand new governor, granted, but still, people felt that he took the bull by the horns, you know, blew stuff up where he had to, and he cemented sort of a good impression with voters that really never left him. I think Dan McKee's problem is, in those weeks, he seemed more aligned with DOT, which had just had a massive failure, than saying, wait a minute, what's gone wrong here? I'm going to look at them independently as the governor rather than see them as part of my team.
3: All right, we're going to take a break here, and when we come back, an early look at a wide open seat in Rhode Island, and that is the race for Attorney General in the Democratic primary. Stay with us. You're watching Newsmakers. Welcome back to Newsmakers. I'm Tim White alongside Ted Nesi and joined by Joe Fleming and Kara Cromwell. We're doing a political roundtable breaking down a new 12 News Emerson College poll. And we're going to take a look at the race for Attorney General. This is a wide open seat. Peter Nerona is term limited. And we have four Democrats that are running in this race. Right now, Kim Ahern is at 9%, tied with Joe Solomon Jr. at 9%. And then on the next slide, we have Keith Hoffman at 5%, State Rep Jason Knight 5%, and the winner of the race, candidate named undecided at 72%, Kara. Wide open is the term?
4: I would say wide open. In looking at the numbers, I saw one little thing that popped out at me in that Kim does particularly well among Helena, folks who like Helena folks.
3: I followed that.
4: You know where I was going with that. Yeah. And I think that point was interesting because if you think about where the money is going to be going and who may have coattails from a field perspective, I suspect the folks campaign will have the most robust field operation. So that may bode very well for Kim in having some coattails.
6: None of these four candidates are household names at all. They have very little name recognition. I think what helps Kim Ahern early on is she's the only female in the race. That picks her up some. Joe Solomon, he's up at 9%. He's the more moderate conservative in the race. So I think those two factors help each of these candidates get started. But until they get on the media and start getting known, none of them are going to move that needle from the 72% to get those voters to really get an idea.
5: Bob Walsh, the longtime teachers union leader and political observer, has always said he believes, and there's some truth to it, that there's only so much attention available across an election cycle. Mm-hmm. And so one challenge for these folks is going to be, how do you get people to pay attention to the AG's race when the governor's race we expect to be a drag out fight?
3: Oxygen out of the room, absolutely. Go ahead.
6: I was going to say, one thing that might help in this race, which normally doesn't, is a Democratic Party endorsement.
3: Sure. Mm-hmm.
6: Because there's going to be so much
3: more media endorsement.
6: Well, exactly, but especially the Democratic Party, that might get you 3 or 4, 5, 4% of the vote. So that could be a big plus for one of these four candidates.
5: Yeah, that's true. In a tight, this could, you know, they're all candidates who you could see cracking 20-something percent of the vote. So it could be, we've seen some pretty slim wins that lead
4: could
5: to somebody.
4: Speaker.
5: Yeah, exactly.
3: Yeah, and debates, I think we'll.
5: And we will have one.
3: We will have one in that race, so stay tuned. All right, so Ted, we like to poll U.S. Senator Jack Reed, our senior senator. And as I said earlier this week, in some ways it's a poll calibrator, so we can know how it stands. Why don't you show us what the results are on
5: that? Reed, these numbers were a little soft for Senator Reed. I haven't covered him as long as I have. 42% job approval, 38% disapproval, and then 20% neutral. Now, we did this poll with Emerson College, which has a global deal with our parent company all over the country, and they offer neutral as an option, which I think leads some people to go over into neutral in some of these findings and softens the other numbers. But that said, when I looked into the crosstabs of the poll, I did see a story here that Senator Reed's people will want to be aware of as he faces Democrat Connor Burbridge and the primary and Republican Ray McKay in the general, which is that when you look at the breakdown by age, for voters 70 years and older, 56% approve of Jack Reed, exactly the sort of job approval he's had since time immemorial, right? Mm-hmm. But then as you go further down the age bracket, then people get younger who haven't known him as long, haven't been voting for him as long, maybe don't consume as much traditional media, 43% with 60 plus, 35%.
3: And is this an age thing?
5: I think it might be. He's underwater with voters 18 to 39, 30 to 38. And I wonder, because Senator Reed's office is more focused on kind of traditional communicating through the traditional news media, you know, he's not necessarily be a TikTok star at his phase in his career. You know, they may want to do some more proactive digital communication in particular this fall.
4: I think they also may have only seen him in recent years where he's needed to be negative, right? You know, the Jack Reed we grew up with was very positive and, you know,
3: diplomatic,
5: bipartisan, all his muffins.
4: And has partnered well across the aisle. And in the Trump era, he's been tougher.
3: 30 seconds.
6: Another key thing is he's a plus 45 among Democrats. Mm-hmm. That's a big thing. And among independents, he's a minus 13, but that's not bad for a Democrat. If he holds it a minus 13 to plus 45, he's going to be very difficult to beat.
5: And just so people don't miss something, I'm talking about that lessons analysis that Senator Reid was up 50 points in his primary and double digits in the general in the UNH poll. I just say for, you know, you can see where they would want to do a little more to try to get if they care, to get younger voters a little more familiar with Senator Reid and what he's about.
3: All right, we are out of time, and we just really hit the tip of the iceberg, I would say, on the poll there. We asked so many more questions about the president, about issues, all of that. You can find it on WPRI.com, and you can get into the crosstabs yourself. This was a lot of fun. Joe Fleming, Kara Cromwell, Ted Nesi, thanks so much, and we'll see you next week on Newsmakers.
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22: How did that change within 24 hours? Did you say something to her?
7: Well, first of all, this was always the plan, was to create a you know, that the schools would go back to the local control. Right.
23: Providence gets its schools back despite mixed signals from the education commissioner, who surprised everyone with Wednesday's decision. Just give me another month, she says, and they're yours, Mr. Mayor.
24: The purpose of this is to motivate the base, because there's such a high percentage of Republicans and independents that don't vote.
23: Conservative Republican Vic Mello looking to unseat incumbent Democrat Seth Magaziner in Rhode Island. Heavy lift, looks like it. He's in with us today to make the case.
25: The idea that somehow this is going to push out them, they've already decided to leave, and there wasn't even a millionaire's tax.
23: Tax the rich, whack the rich, says the governor, pushing up against the Chamber of Commerce, also in with us today.
10: Holding the powerful accountable from Washington, D.C. to right here in southern New England. This is 10 News Conference with Gene Valicente.
23: Hello again, everybody. I'm Gene Valicente. This is 10 News Conference. My guests are coming up, Vic Mello, the Republican running in the 2nd District, and Lori White, president of the Greater Providence Chamber of Commerce. But first, Providence gets its schools back. End of June, July 1st, in a real reversal of fortune following a fiery interview with me on WPRO Radio when the Education Commissioner just Tuesday said, no, not right now, and then said yes less than 24 hours later. And she was on with WPRO again with me after that reversal.
26: So, Gene, I want to clarify some things. I said that I would not return it to a dysfunctional system. I did not say the people involved. You know, the plan has always been to return the schools. We are a state agency. We have set them up for success. We have been meeting with them, as you heard the mayor say, for the last 2 years. What I was surprised by was that letter that was put out that was confidential, as we have been trying to get to where we are going to be on Tuesday. That is what I was talking about. But I will tell you, there has been so much progress in Providence, and this is hard for me. I will admit to anyone that this is hard, but we have been working towards this. My team has been meeting with the city council, with the board, with PPSD for the last 2 years. We have monthly meetings. There are things that we have been putting in place. This should not be a surprise. You know, this is the timing. But we have been working on this. If there was no plan, I would not return it. And I said, when I spoke to you on Tuesday, there need to be guardrails, and there will be.
23: Oh, Governor McKee twice telling me he never called her to say, come on, get on board, give those schools back. I'm in a tough election. He says didn't happen, denied it twice. So what does he get from giving the schools back to Providence?
25: No, I didn't have that conversation. I tell you, I had conversations recently as the Monday before your interview, saying that this is going to happen in some shape or form on July 1st. I mean, I've been public about that. And we were running out of time, Gene, right? I mean, if you're going to do something July 1st, you got to at least give, 40 days a notice as you're transitioning in, and then a summer of preparing, to operate the schools and manage the schools. So we were running against the clock in terms of the time frame that was leading up to July 1st. Again, all I can say is there was options on the table all the way through the point in time when the decision was made to hand the keys over to the school department, the school board. So, I could beat this around a lot, but I'm just telling you, July 26 was, I was always been there, and I'm the person that in the State of the State 3 years ago said that we had one school district far too long. That's Central Falls. I'm hopefully that the General Assembly gives the schools back to Central Falls, and then I said one that hadn't been long enough, but it has been long enough. And now we're going to work with the school board to keep the progress going.
0: No, listen, asked and answered.
25: Yep.
0: No, not going to beat it. That's it. You said you didn't call her. What? How do you gain? How do you gain by giving the schools back to Providence? Does this curry favor with the teachers union? Does it get it just off your plate? And I have other things to do. How do you gain in doing this?
25: Well, I think that right now the commissioner in Ride can also focus on that a lot of time has been spent out of Ride's office on the City of Providence schools. And now you're going to be able to spend more time across the board in other school districts as well. That time is going to be able to be used beneficially to other districts as well. So, and then I think that the mayor's been very clear, and I meet with the mayor every month in my office to go over Providence issues, and this has been on the top of his mind for a year and a half, 2 years.
23: Yeah, that's Mayor Brett Smiler. The mayor says he doesn't know what went on between the two of them, phone calls, alleged and otherwise, and denied. He's just happy to get the schools back, and that's going the way it did.
1: This is something that I've been advocating for, and more importantly, our community, the parents of Providence Public School children, have been advocating for over the last 3.5 years. We've done extensive community engagement. Over 1,000 voices were captured in a report that we released a year ago. Then the school board went and did their own community engagement, again, with dozens of listening sessions with teachers and parents and students, and the feedback was overwhelming. The Providence families wanted their schools back in local control. And so it is clearly a good morning.
23: No, you want them? You got them. By the way, the governor says the education commissioner's job is safe with him, but not with his opponent, Helena Folks. All right, coming up next, Republican candidate for Congress Vic Mellor about his campaign to take out Seth Magaziner.
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18: When it comes to the myriad reasons people don't get enough exercise, psychologist Diana Hill has heard them all. She's the author of a new book with a great title, I Know I Should Exercise, But. On a recent episode of my podcast, Chasing Life, Hill told me the number one reason people don't exercise is because they don't feel like they have enough time. She told us that she encourages people she works with to shift from an either-or mindset to a both-and mindset. Hill herself uses time at her son's baseball game to walk around the field cheering him on instead of sitting on the sidelines. She also recommends setting up your space at home, at work, in the car to facilitate movement. So every night before I go to bed, I lay out my workout clothes next to my bathroom sink, so they are waiting there for me as a good reminder. I'm Dr. Sanjay Gupta, helping you live a better life.
4: .com, fill out the form and take the lead.
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23: Welcome back. Vic Miller is a Republican running up against Seth Magaziner in the 2nd District. He has a primary opponent who we'll also have on at some point, but Vic's in studio. Vic, welcome in.
12: Thank you for having
23: First
12: me,
23: time you and I are meeting.
12: Absolutely, yes, sir.
23: All right, now, listen, there's a couple of controversial things in your background. We'll get to that. But okay. First, you have to give people a reason to unseat an incumbent.
12: Okay.
23: And what's the headline? Magaziner has done this. You got to get rid of him because of this. Now, I cover politics. I don't see anything egregious. I don't see the headline yet. So you tell us why Magaziner's got to go.
12: Well, he's got to go because Rhode Island is last in so many categories that it's the state is a failure at this point in time. It's inhumane to Rhode Islanders that they have to keep putting up with what they're putting up, being last in everything. We have to change a mindset. We have to change it from the ground up and the top down. Yes, sir.
23: Even if you prevail, you know, those problems that I think you're alluding to, last in business, the high taxes, the millionaires tax, all of that, that's local state legislature stuff. Magaziner has nothing to do with that, as much as you would have nothing to do with the state of this state's economy.
12: Well, Gene, I disagree. I'm going to push back a little
23: bit
12: here. There's $18 trillion being invested in this country right now, and none of it is coming here because the federal delegation here all have Trump derangement syndrome, and they're not going to work with the White House. I'm connected right to the White House, and I will be that conduit to bring that money here and those jobs here, obviously working with the state and, you know, with the bully pulpit of, hey, I got this. You need to make some reforms here so we can make this not last in business.
23: You mean you can pick up the phone and call President Trump?
12: I can pick up the phone and get pretty
23: close to him.
12: Yes, sir.
23: And by the way, you spent 30 years in Florida?
12: I spent 30 years in Florida.
23: You've been to Mar-a-Lago?
12: I've been to Mar-a-Lago, I don't even know how many times.
23: Have you met the president?
12: I've met the president, I don't even know how many times.
23: You're not ashamed to say you admire him and support him?
12: I am unapologetic.
23: Does that go for the title MAGA?
12: Yes, so you can say I'm a MAGA. I mean, I don't agree with the president on every issue.
23: Yeah.
12: Of course I don't. You know, I don't agree with my wife on every issue. But for the most part, he's America first, and I'm Rhode Island first.
23: Okay, now, he's got a couple of issues with us. He wanted to kill the wind turbine farm that the Democrats who run Rhode Island said is very important. They prevailed with that. Would you agree with him on that? The governor will tell you that's very important to Rhode Island's economy, that wind turbine farm be built.
12: I don't understand why it's important to Rhode Island's economy. Most of this money is going to Europe. Most of the employees that are working on it are Europeans.
23: Well, you said it'll generate power to relieve us here of our high burden.
12: At 2%. It's at 2% right now. Yeah. Let's just connect the pipelines and start burning cheap, clean natural gas.
23: So you know what? We have no pipeline to Rhode Island. Would you advocate the construction of a pipeline versus the destruction of the wind farm?
12: Well, they're built. You might as well just use them at this point in time. Well, there's a pipeline, a 42-inch pipeline that's dead-ended in Connecticut that they halted 10 years ago. All we got to do is finish it. Right around the corner.
23: Give me this headline again, because you really have to make the case. You have to get rid of Magaziner because. And now you're giving me a general, because he's anti-Trump and he's a Democrat and he's with the rest of them. But give me the specific. What has he done? Has he done anything wrong, anything egregious? You have to give people a reason.
12: Well, it has to be egregious. I mean, I think just as policies.
23: Well, I think you do. For you to unseat him, it's got to be something.
12: Well, no, we're going to unseat him, Gene. Hey, he supports everything that is part of their agenda, everything. Yeah. I am a pro-safety guy. I'm a pro-gun guy. I'm pro-ICE guy, okay? You can't. Magaziner goes into the police stations and gives them money for a couple cars, and then he votes against the legislation that where if you assault a police officer, you're automatically deported. He votes against measures like that.
23: Okay, you've been away. You're a Woonsocket guy.
12: Yes,
23: originally.
12: Sir. Born and raised.
23: You've been down in for Florida. You've been a very successful businessman down in Florida.
12: Yes, sir.
23: 30 years or more. Now you're back. You're renting in Warwick for this particular election. Well, let me, what's really at play here? Are you part of a larger mission to evangelize the Northeast, to get them to flip blue? Did somebody, I want to say put you up to this, but is there a larger plan? Because it seems like a heavy lift for you in Rhode Island, which is deep blue.
12: It's not a heavy lift, and it's not as deep blue as you think. In 24, Trump and Kennedy got 47% of the vote, yep, with no Republican spend here, and no Republican came here to stump on speech.
23: Yeah.
12: I got the finances, I have the Rhode Island history, and we're going to make this happen. And to allude to your, nobody pushed me to do this. This was my own idea. I semi-retired after the 24 election, working for 4 years to get that flipped back to Trump. And I was going to start, I was going to be a snowbird. All right, I was going to be a snowbird, came back up. And it's just so bad that they, when I say they, I'm talking Rhode Islanders, talked me into running.
23: So you're down in Florida, you're sitting there, you're watching, listen, a lot of Rhode Islanders listening on the radio, they watch what's going on. Some of them can't stand, you know, to be here anymore, but they can't stand to be without the news from here. And you're saying, I'm going to run for Congress as a conservative Republican in Rhode Island. You know, even Republicans up here, those who have been successful, they're not conservative, they're not far right, they're their own breed, the Chafees, the father and son, even Governor Kachiri, pro-life. Okay. You could call him right of center, but he wasn't a hardcore guy. Why do you think you would work here, given the dynamics of the state?
12: Well, they're painting me as far right, but I'm not far right. I mean, I grew up on welfare. I believe in social issues. I believe people need help. I just, in that part of it, I just don't think it should be a life habit. You know, it shouldn't be a lifestyle. Welfare shouldn't be a lifestyle. It should just be a hand up.
23: Okay.
12: When I first got here and I started my tour and listening to everybody, they say, hey, Vic, Republicans don't vote. You need to appeal to the moderate Democrats, conservatives. And I'm like, the reason that Republicans don't vote is because there hasn't been a candidate here that stands up for what they believe in. And that's me. And everywhere I go, Gene, it's packed. There is a movement going on here, this Rhode Island First movement is in place, it's caught on, and it's real.
23: Yeah. Johnston, by the way, we should point out, went for Trump, but North Providence, there are sections that go, even Democrat towns, these are old line Kennedy / Roosevelt Democrats who vote for Trump. Now, listen, you got some baggage to explain, and your opponent's going to go after you on this. A long time ago, you had two domestic violence incidents.
12: Yes, sir.
23: Your wife accused you of domestic violence, and then a second person in Florida accused you of that. Mm-hmm. Never went to trial. You were never convicted. The charges were dropped. How are you going to explain that? Magazine already calls that troubling.
12: Yeah, well, that's fine. And yeah, I'm a flawed person. I'm not perfect. I've made many mistakes in my life, okay? But let me just start out by leading that off with when I first started thinking about running for office, as you know, my background, all those consultants were like, you need to expunge your record. And I'm like, no, I am not going to do that. Mm-hmm. How can I run as a candidate for accountability and transparency if I'm going to hide something, okay? Mm-hmm. And I'm just going to repeat what you just said. None of this went to trial. All the charges were dropped, okay? So what does that tell you? You know, they're going to attack me with clickbait stuff, but once they dig into the details, they're gonna realize that when the cops show up, somebody has to leave, okay?
23: Yeah.
12: And another reason I didn't expunge it is because it needs to be discussed. Domestic violence needs to be discussed. I grew up with it. I understand it, okay?
23: Mm-hmm.
12: And there's a lot of families that grow up with it now, and it's an issue that I'm okay with discussing because, again, once you dig into it, it isn't what the clickbait says, and that's important.
23: Were you falsely accused, or was there something there that you regret, you call it painful?
12: Well, of course it's painful. The one with my ex-wife, who I had dinner with last week, 30 years ago, we've been divorced, but we're still great
23: Providence
12: friends.
23: Providence Journal says that at the time, the police report said her husband of 5 years ran my car, then punched and slapped me, and then tried to run me down.
12: Yeah.
23: Is that accurate or inaccurate?
12: That's not accurate. No, sir.
23: The charges, she never pressed those charges. Continued.
12: Okay. So As you know, the state has an obligation, even when the if someone drops the charges, the state has an obligation to go forward with that. And the state didn't. Okay? The state did not go forward. It wasn't they didn't drop it in court because I had a high-priced lawyer or anything like that. They dropped it because what was said in those statements isn't what happened.
3: All right. You had a second incident in Florida. That also never made it to trial. Those charges were dropped as well?
12: Those charges were totally dropped. Okay. And I'm going to say it, and I don't want... It's not fair to these women that they have to relive some of this stuff, but it's the Florida one is on an opposite end of the spectrum of domestic violence, which at some point I know is going to come out, and it needs to be spoken about.
3: Okay, you're not surprised that this is coming out. You knew this was going to come out.
12: I wanted this to come out.
3: All right. You were at the January 6th storming of the Capitol building. You were there for the rally, but you went in the building. Now, that's gonna rub some people the wrong way. However, you were not arrested in that. You didn't break the door down. You didn't break the windows, anything like that, but you were in the building?
12: I went in the building, yes, sir. And I was never even questioned.
3: Okay.
12: I was never even questioned by the FBI, let alone arrested.
3: Do you stand by your participation in that, the rally, and your just presence in the building, apart from what happened with other people, the arrest and the violence?
12: Oh, I stand behind that 100%. I was there. I'm a J6er, and I will not apologize for it. And news is coming out now. They just dropped it last week where 26 FBI informants were inside the building, hundreds outside the building. This, you know, I don't want to go into conspiracy theories because that's what most people are going to think this is, but just watch the news and watch how it breaks.
3: Well, listen, thanks for coming in. We're just getting started. I'll be on my radio show. We'll continue with this, and good luck in your campaign. You're a primary opponent. And Dr. Scully, he's an oral surgeon, so yes, you're going to have a primary.
12: Yes, sir, we're going to have a primary. And real quick, if I could, Dr. Scully and I have agreed to do something different that Republicans don't do in this state is we're going to keep it cordial and we are not going to attack each other.
3: Well, that's refreshing. Thanks for coming in.
12: Absolutely. Thank
3: Good
12: you,
3: luck.
12: Sir.
3: Vic Mellor, Republican, running in the 2nd District. All right, coming up, the president of the Greater Providence Chamber of Commerce on why a millionaire's tax is not...
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19: A better life with Dr. Sanjay Gupta.
20: You know, I watched a video the other day about kids getting landlines at home. We haven't had a landline in my house in I can't even tell you how long. But seeing these parents about my age being teleported back to their own childhoods, a simpler time before screens, was really powerful. And as for the kids, they sat and had conversations with their grandparents without multitasking or being distracted by a screen. I thought this was a great way to have kids stay in touch with family members and friends without getting sucked into the smartphone era too young. Of course, you need other people close by to hop on board as well if this is something that's going to work. Perhaps most important, I realized, these relics can be a great conversation starter with your children. You can talk about what it really means to be connected in this day and age. Things have changed a lot. I'm Dr. Sanjay Gupta, helping you live a better life.
27: Bonus on your first tank. That's code TAXI.
3: Welcome back. Lori White is the president of the Greater Providence Chamber of Commerce, who wants Rhode Island lawmakers to stop consideration of a millionaire's tax. And there's other things she wants to talk about. Lori, welcome back.
0: Thank you,
3: so
0: Gene.
3: Welcome.
0: Great
3: home
0: to be
3: for
0: here.
3: You, right?
0: Absolutely.
3: You were married to the Jim Terracani for
0: yes.
3: a long, long time.
0: Yep.
3: Well, nice to have you back in the building.
0: I just saw his picture hanging
3: we
0: in
3: have the
0: lobby.
3: Picture, yep,
0: excellent.
3: And along with some of the other greats. You are against the millionaire's tax. You speak to one degree or another for business. And business has an interest in this because a lot of business people are successful and they want to stay in Rhode Island. They don't want to go to Florida. Is that it in a nutshell?
0: That's it in a nutshell. What we need are jobs, and Rhode Island is severely lagging in job production. Plus, we have $230 million in new revenue. We don't need a millionaire's tax. We don't need any tax at all. Plus, there's also a proposal to bring it down to $640,000. Yeah. So the concept is $640,000 today, $240,000 probably a couple of years from now. What we need to do is reduce the pace of spending. We don't need to tax Rhode Islanders. They're already heavily yeah. taxed.
3: Now, as the Chamber of Commerce, are you speaking for the millionaires?
0: I'm speaking
3: It could be interpreted that way. Are you speaking for the guys who are very successful? I don't know. You could own a lumber company. You could be in tech, whatever it is. Who are you speaking for?
0: I'm speaking for the small businesses yeah. and the large employers in Rhode Island that are looking to have a vibrant economic base here and to be able to start a business, to grow a business, and to have people actually to serve, to have a vibrant economy. Right now, we are ranking very, very poorly yeah. on growth, on employment rankings, also income distribution. Do you realize that 50% of taxpayers are earning under $50,000?
3: Right.
0: So when you don't have a certain amount of ability to spend, customers, a way to bring new people in, to have jobs that are high-wage jobs in order to pay for the housing,
3: yeah.
0: pay for all the things that are so expensive, not just here in Rhode Island, but really everywhere. And we have an advantage right
3: yeah.
0: now against Massachusetts.
3: These people who pay the taxes, and some of them are millionaires, some of them are just people making $100,000, $200,000. What percentage of them actually carry the freight? It's a very small percent.
0: Yeah, 2,300 taxpayers, Gene. 2,300 taxpayers pay 35% of the personal income tax. Think about that. If you were a state policymaker, if you were the governor, if you were the yeah. Speaker of the House, you were the budget writers, and you knew that a specific huge concentration of your tax base within a very small number of people, you would really pay yeah. attention to that.
3: Did you misspeak? Did you mean 23,000 or no,
0: no,
3: you meant 2,300?
0: That's what I meant.
3: Taxpayers in Rhode Island pay what percentage of taxes?
0: 35%.
3: Yeah, and a lot of them will go to Florida. I have friends who have done the 6 months in a day.
0: 6 months, but it's also, think of it this way, I've been calling it the everyday millionaire.
3: Yeah.
0: So if you're a small business owner, a family generation, you know, business, right. and you know, want to sell, you want to retire, and you pocket some of the earnings that you've had
3: yeah.
0: after having a business for 40 years, and maybe you have, you know, a small pension, maybe you have a 401k, maybe you've sold your house
3: yeah.
0: for some money, you know, you bought it in, you know, 1997. All of a sudden, in 1 year, you're an instant millionaire.
3: You're an instant millionaire. The advice from the estate planners is get out of Rhode Island. You got to move out of Rhode Island. By the way, a million, it would kick in at a million on your gross, correct? And if it's the 640 is the threshold, you're talking about somebody who may be bringing home 350. That's what this is about. But let me be fair now. The advocates of this will say we need the money. And these people can afford it, and we're only asking them to kick in their fair share. It's not a lot of money to a guy with money. Stop being so selfish and stingy and help your fellow Rhode mm-hmm. Islanders out.
0: That couldn't be further from the truth. Further from the truth, because the math isn't going to work. Whatever the advocates say it's going yeah. to bring in, they're not calculating that there's going to be a migration from Rhode Island. And right now, we're getting migration into Rhode Island from Massachusetts because our neighboring yeah. state has imposed a surtax. So what we're talking about here is raising the tax rate by 50%. 50%, that's not insignificant.
3: Yeah, Governor McKee wants this, and he told me on the radio that, oh, these people who have left to Florida, they left already. I don't have to deal with them. I said, well, there's a new class right behind them. The governor was a small business owner. He was in the oil business. Why is he pushing this? Why is he pushing this? Why? Have you asked him why?
0: I have spoken with his team, and they believe that they want to load up the budget with programs that they feel will, you know, build out the social service sector. But what they're missing, is that the more you make it expensive to do business in Rhode Island, the more it's hurting, not just the small business owner, but all Rhode Islanders, because nothing is free. Nothing is free in this state, right?
3: Yeah.
0: Nothing is free anywhere. Someone has to be paying, and that's the rest of us.
3: I have about 30 seconds left. Here's what's missing. A sympathetic ear to your cause up at the State House. Speaker Blazajewski is to the left of former Speaker Shikarchi. You could see the way this is going. McKee is not quite with him, but you could see the way this is going. What are you going to do? Is it falling on deaf ears?
0: I have met with the new Speaker, and I have laid out our case, and our message from the business community is, why are you doing this now? We need to see what the impact continues to be in Massachusetts. Let's measure it. The exodus of people coming into Rhode Island is really a very favorable thing. Don't do it this year. We don't.

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0: Welcome back to The Ramsey Show here in the Fair Ones Credit Union studio. We're headed back to the phone lines where George and I find Mark in Albany, New York. Mark, how can we help out today?
1: Hi, how are you?
0: Doing great. What's up?
1: So I was just wondering, is it ever okay to use or deplete your emergency fund to avoid taking a loan when you're making a big purchase?
0: Is the big purchase an emergency? Something that is urgent? Something that is completely necessary and something that is like time
2: unexpected.
0: Factor? Yeah, unexpected?
1: No, it's something that's sort of been expected. It's for a car because my current one is getting a little too expensive to maintain. And although safety isn't yet a concern, it's slowly getting to that point.
2: So does the car need repairs? What do you mean expensive?
1: So I have to repair the mileage is suffering from a damaged catalytic converter and a couple other things. And it's also just losing value. I know that shouldn't be my primary concern, but I'm just...
2: Is there a loan on it?
1: No, there is no loan. It's paid off.
2: Okay. And what kind of car are you looking to get? How much is that going to cost you?
1: It would be about $30,000.
2: And would you be selling the current car?
1: Yeah, I'd be trading it in most likely.
2: So you trade it in and pay cash for this next car?
1: Yes.
2: Okay.
1: If I did not use the emergency fund, then I would be taking out a loan for about half that amount.
0: What's the trade-in amount that you think you're going to get for the existing vehicle if you don't put the repairs in?
1: I might get $3,000 or $4,000.
0: Oh, okay.
2: Not much. All right. How much is in the emergency fund?
1: Right now, I believe it's $11,000 or $12,000.
2: Okay. So you don't even have the money to even buy this car. It's not like you have $30,000 sitting in the emergency fund ready to buy that car.
0: Yeah, where's the other money coming from?
1: Well, I have $11,000 in the emergency fund, and I've been saving up in a new car fund. I have about $16,000 or $17,000 in the new car fund.
2: Great.
0: So why can't we just spend $16,000 or $17,000 since you have a new car fund that you've saved for? You can get a great car for $17,000.
1: I suppose I could. It's just I found what I really liked, and
2: ding.
1: I admit I am a bit. Pardon me.
2: I was just saying, ding, ding, ding. We have a winner. You got to the bottom of this, which is I saw it and I want it, and it looks fancier than the $17,000 version.
0: Uh-huh.
2: What kind of car is this?
1: It's used, so it's not a new car. Don't worry about that. It's a 2023 Q5.
2: Oh,
0: is that
2: we didn't want to get into expensive cars with expensive maintenance and expensive insurance and premium gas.
1: That is true, yes.
0: But we are. This is different. Okay, so I mean, my answer here is very cut and dry, and we can get into the whys about it, but I think that you did something very intentional, which you said, I'm going to need a new car soon. Therefore, it's not really an emergency because you saw it was coming and you started saving money, which I applaud you. That's exactly what you should be doing. And you saved up a pretty penny. You saved up $17,000. Nothing stops you today from saying, I'm going to buy a $17,000 car today, and I'm going to continue to save towards that car fund so that maybe next year or at the appropriate time, I can add another $17,000 to it, and then I can come up and get my, what is it, IQ? What is it called?
2: Q5, the Audi. So I'm curious, can you do these repairs now and ride this car for another 6 months to a year while you save up another $13,000?
1: For another 6 months, I'd probably be able to save about $7,000.
2: Okay, so that puts us at about 24?
1: Yeah, just about.
2: All right, I mean, I'm looking at them online right now. I'm looking at some 2023 Q5 sitting at $23,000, so... I think it's possible to do some research and negotiate and find the right one for the price. And maybe it's 8 months. Okay, then we'll have $25,000. And so it's up to you, the timeline. But the goal is don't use the emergency fund except for emergencies. and save up and pay cash for this car, and don't let them talk you, because here's what's going to happen. You're going to step onto that lot, and they're going to say, well, do you want to just see the 2026 model? I mean, we can get you in for whatever payment you want. I mean, well, we can work with you. Oh,
0: sneaky, sneaky.
1: So, I already know the worst thing you can do is say, I want my monthly payment to be this, because they're going to sneak in all kinds of stuff.
0: Well, we're not even talking about monthly payments.
2: Even just, they're going to try to get you into a fancier car that gives them a higher commission, talking extended warranty. I mean, I just played this game. They put LoJack on a Tesla, which already can find itself, Jade. They put LoJack on there as a little extra.
0: To try to add a little something.
2: You can't take that off.
0: I do feel like, though, when you go to the car dealership and you've done your research online and you're just like, I'm here to pick up the car, like I'm here to get that car, I feel like there's less of that. You allow for less of that kind of inviting in of the sales guy. It's just, I did my research. Do you have the car ready? Here it is. Great. Okay, can you move on the price?
2: Well,
0: yes,
2: then you
0: no.
2: got to go to the finance office to talk to that guy, no matter how you're paying. And then he talks you, he wants to get you the warranty and the paint protection package.
0: That's true.
2: It's exhausting.
0: Yeah,
2: it's such a silly game.
0: I'll be honest. So Sam and I just upgraded vehicles a couple of 2 weeks ago for him. And it was the best experience ever. I should give the guy a shout out. But yeah, looked online. This is the one we want. We called ahead of time. We said, hey, this is the car we're looking at. He goes, great. I'll have it ready by the time you pull up. This is the Toyota in Columbia. He goes, we'll have it ready when we pull up. We pulled up. It was right there. He goes, you guys just want to drive it? He handed us the keys. He's like, I don't need to go with you. I trust you. Just like that.
2: Wow.
0: So we go test drive the car by ourselves, come back. He's like, how are you wanting to pay for this? And I said, let's decide the price first, and then we'll decide. Me being sneaky.
2: Yep.
0: He goes, all right. And he goes, well, what are you hoping to pay? And I said, here's what we're hoping. And he goes, okay. I said, if you can do that deal, I said, we'll walk away, we'll walk away with the car today. He comes back. He goes, I think I can get there. I said, all right, we're paying cash. That was that on that.
2: And that's it.
0: That was it.
2: So simple.
0: But you got to get, to your point, you got to get to the heart of the matter.
2: You got to have the walk-away power. You got to know exactly, you got to know more about the car than they do, first of all. Because otherwise, they can talk around you in circles and get you in a car that you didn't actually want or you didn't ask enough questions about.
0: I think the worst thing is when you're like, I think I want a new car. And you just go down to the lot and you're just browsing, hoping to be sold.
2: Dangerous. Well, it's why like the CarMax and Carvanas of the world have done so well. Because nobody wants to have to sit there and negotiate and haggle. They just go, I see that car for that price. Can I have that? And they go, sure.
0: Yeah. When I went to the place, that was their whole thing. We get you in and out in less than an hour.
2: That's amazing.
0: And it was less than an hour, can I just say?
2: It's not an interrogation. It's
0: no
2: like a timeshare presentation. You're there for 3.5 hours to drink some Keurig coffee.
0: And you don't even walk out with what you wanted.
2: No.
0: That's the worst part. All right, George.
2: Well, I hope we help Mark. The key is it's not an emergency, and thank you for at least admitting it's just a shiny new thing and you want it, and so now you can look at your piece of crap car and go, well, the catalytic converter's out. It's going to be a safety issue. And you go, just say it. You want a nice new car, at least new to you. And it's okay. Just make sure all the things with wheels and motors don't add up to more than half your annual income.
0: That's right.
2: And go, there's some opportunity costs here. And if you're willing to take on the cost of ownership and maintenance and premium gas, which right now,
0: Ooh-wee.
2: That hurts.
0: Yes, it does.
2: Go for it. Put it in the budget.
0: Yeah, you got to know the difference between an emergency, guys. We hit it earlier. It's got to be urgent, necessary, boy, and unexpected.

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1: Today's question comes from Carly in South Dakota. We're debt-free with our fully funded emergency fund, so I'm creating sinking funds for newer cars and house projects. I'm guessing that the sinking funds can't be cash in envelopes, so do I need to open separate savings accounts or separate checking accounts for each goal? What is the best way to create a sinking fund where I can put my money aside and not touch it for those expenses? These are great questions to
0: I
1: be
0: like
1: asking.
0: It. Yeah. Very good.
1: Okay, so let's start with the first question. She's saying, okay, it's not going to be cash in envelopes. Do I need separate savings accounts?
0: You could.
1: I think it's helpful.
0: Yeah.
1: And what's cool is that, so we have our partner Fairwinds. We're in the Fairwinds studio.
0: Ah, yes.
1: And what's really cool is they created this just for our fans. You can have up to 10 different savings accounts that are earmarked for different things.
0: Wow.
1: Within their high yield savings. So that's what I would do personally is have a car fund because these are big ticket items.
0: Yeah.
1: If it's little stuff, you don't need it all in separate savings. That gets complicated.
0: Uh-huh.
1: But a big house project or a car, I would label it car.
0: Mm-hmm.
1: Otherwise, your emergency fund gets convoluted.
0: They're actually different accounts, or are they like bucketed?
1: Yeah, they're bucketed in there. So
0: okay.
1: You can actually move money around between them.
0: Oh, wow. That's nice. It's very convenient.
1: So that's one feature. And the sinking fund part, you can set that up in every dollar to actually mark it as a fund. And, you know, if it's, let's say, $1,200 for the year is what you need.
0: Yep.
1: You can set a sinking fund for $100 a month in every dollar.
0: Perfect. I love that. And that's just one of the ways that every dollar really helps you have a functioning budget, doing the things that you want to do. I always say a good budget is detailed, realistic, and flexible. And that's what you can do. The budget's very flexible. You can add the line items in there. You connect your bank. I'm a pro Bank Connect. You can track your transactions. You can set goals. All of those things you can do within every dollar. And you can manage your sinking funds. I love that. All right.
1: So great.
0: Mary's in Denver, Colorado. Mary, how can we help out today?
2: Hi. My question is, I am married. And we're having kind of a dispute on retirement. I contribute a lot to my retirement account, and my husband contributes nothing, just Social Security. So I'm asking your advice on how to address this issue.
0: So how old are you guys?
2: I'm 37 and my husband is 39.
0: Okay. And when you say his goal is we'll just live off Social Security, is that what I hear you saying?
2: Correct.
0: It's
2: worked for his parents and he believes that that's all he needs.
0: Okay. Are you guys out of debt?
2: We are. We're on baby step 4.
0: Okay, so just to frame up this conversation, and then we're going to go to town on this. So let's talk about Social Security for a brief moment, because he's not the only person in the world who has had that plan. But the truth is, Social Security is only going to replace about 40% of your income. And that's if it's still existent.
1: The trust fund is going to be depleted by, I think, 2032 or something, and that's going to lower the benefits by probably 23% or so.
0: Yeah.
1: And the average payment right now for Social Security is like $2,000.
0: Yeah, $18,000 to $2,000, which is really nothing.
1: You guys
0: really
1: factor in inflation. Imagine 30 years from now, how much $2,000 is going to get you.
2: Yeah.
1: So
2: not much.
1: I think some of it is the actual facts, and it may need to come from someone else. You guys might need to sit down with a financial advisor, a SmartVestor Pro, and have them walk him through the reality of the situation and what could be. So sure, could you get by off of Social Security? Ask people who are doing it. It's a sad reality.
0: That's usually the calls that we get when people call in and their parents or their grandparents, if, quote, all they have is Social Security, then the rest of the family, the younger members of the family, are on the hook or feel like they're on the hook to help that person survive. And that is certainly not the position you want. I think Social Security is fine as supplement, you know, as a supplemental piece of your retirement, but it should not be the main piece. Okay, we've made that argument. Let's talk about the convincing part. So you're investing. How much are you doing, the 15% or?
2: Correct. Yeah, I do 15% and I make significantly a lot more than my husband. And I also work full time, and he works kind of part time.
1: Why is that?
2: So that's my issue. Is well, he works for his dad, and his dad owns a concrete company, and his dad is getting to, in my opinion, needs to retire, and the business is just not. It's just not going to really go anywhere.
0: What's he earn working part-time there? What's he earn working part-time there?
2: He makes about $40,000 a year.
0: And what do you earn?
2: I make about $155,000.
0: Yep. Do you, and you, if you don't want to answer this, you don't have to, but do you feel like because your income is so solid that he kind of feels like he can coast and doesn't really need to do much?
2: Yeah, I do. He also has three kids. I'm a stepmom to three kids, and I have none of my own.
0: Okay.
2: So my concern, I guess, long term is in my family, we have a lot of inheritance coming down the line here, and I want to protect myself. And
0: yeah.
2: If I have a child of my own, you know, we're trying, but it's not working. And so I'm saying if I have a child of my own, I want to be able to pass down my family's inheritance to my child. And I also want to, you know, I just want to protect myself. I'm not saying like we're headed for like a divorce, but I just in some way feel like I'm being taken advantage of. And
0: yeah,
2: I just don't know how to navigate it.
0: Well, you're seeing some red flags and you don't want to ignore them. And I think that that's very smart and scary. It's scary to not put your, you know, bury your face in the ground. You're trying to be alert and see what's going on. And I applaud you for that.
1: Mm-hmm. Have you actually shared your why behind all of this? Not asking him why is he not contributing, but saying, here's why I'm scared. Here's why I'm contributing. I have a fear of not being prepared. I want to leave an inheritance to our children and their children. I want freedom in retirement. I want to be able to travel. I don't want financial stress. Does he care about any of that if you shared it with him?
2: Yeah, I've shared it with him. And I before we even got married, I shared with him my retirement dreams. I want to have multiple homes in different states. I want to be able to travel.
0: Yeah.
2: I want to see my family. I've shared all of that before we even got married because it was a concern of mine. And I've just worked very hard in my career. I've earned, you know, where I'm at. And
0: what's his response?
2: He says that I think he honestly, he's just content being at home, being around his children. I think that over the years, his dreams have kind of changed compared to mine.
0: Has he given up? Or is it that truly what he wants? He just wants to be a stay-at-home dad. Like, which do you think it is, honestly?
2: I think it's a little bit of both. I think that he doesn't, I think honestly he feels a little defeated. The fact that I make so much more money and that I'm already so far ahead of my retirement. And when I say I want to travel and I want to see my family, I have a large family. He has a very small family. I want to go golf and do all these things. He's very content being at home. It's just like
0: very different.
2: Kind of changed. Yes.
1: Like you guys were never aligned on any of these like values and goals. It was just sort of like, well, we're different. It'll be fine. But now, I mean, there's a chasm that's growing between you guys. As you are very driven, you're ambitious, you have certain goals and dreams, and he's gone, that's not for me. And the truth is, he doesn't care about those for you.
0: How long have you been married?
2: Right. We've been married 5 years, and I think that the things have changed. We've been together almost 9, and his children have grown up. They're now 2018, and we have an 11-year-old, and the 20-year-old has a baby, and I think things, as the children have gotten older, things, priorities have become more of, I want to be around my grandchildren, I want to be around my children, and less about traveling and doing all those things, but I feel free to do that because I don't have a child of myself.
0: I'll be honest with you, Mary, this sounds like something that can only be solved in a counselor's office.
1: This is a marriage problem far more than a financial problem. And I hope you guys can figure it out and align on some vision for your future.

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1: There is only one medium that can reach an audience without seeing it.

0: ABC News, I'm Wayne Cabot. Talk of a deal on ending the war is so far just that. After President Trump said both sides were close. Now about Iran, here's ABC's Lama Hassan in London.
1: The president striking a different tone on Truth Social, saying that negotiations towards a deal with Iran are constructive, but both sides must take their time and get it right. So as of right now, there is no official deal yet, but there does seem to be significant movement that the U.S. and Iran are walking towards a two-step interim agreement.
0: A crack has turned up in that bulging tank at an aerospace company in Garden Grove outside of L.A. No sign of a leak gives hope that the contents may have turned into a solid and that the tank might not blow. Closest finish in Indy race history, Felix Rosenquist the winner, holding off David Malukas by just 0.02 of a second.
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8: You know, one of the weirder things I've seen on social media lately is parents feeding their babies butter, like whole sticks of butter. They swear that it helps them feel fuller after meals and get a good night's sleep, among other things. There's actually something to this. You know, butter is full of fat, which a rapidly growing infant needs, but eating butter all the time results in, quote, boxing out other important nutrients they need as well. Spokesperson for the Academy of Nutrition and Dietetics told us she recommends half a teaspoon to a teaspoon melted and then added to a puree. Or as they get older, you can drizzle oil or melted butter over cooked vegetables, she told us. We never say just give butter by itself, and it's not the only source of fat she would recommend. Avocados, hummus, fish, they are great sources of fat as well. And also, great foods to introduce. I'm Dr. Sanjay Gupta, helping you live a better life.
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15: A little bundle.
16: 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Come on. 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The Get Clear Assessment from Ken Coleman, RIP. 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If you're watching, remember the sale ends Monday. All right. We got Grace, who's in Dayton, Ohio. Hey, Grace. How can George and I help today?
17: Hi there. Good afternoon. So my question is regarding whether I should use my home equity to pay for college. I am a single mom to two teenagers, ages 14 and 16. Do you recommend a HELOC for this type of situation? I owe $96,000 on the home, and I have roughly $200,000 in equity.
16: Oh boy. Okay. So let me start with the empathy, which is, I love that you're thinking about ways to for your kids not to go into debt. I love that you're thinking about ways to pay for college that doesn't put the debt burden on them. However, putting it on you and your home and your place of safety and security is something that I would never, ever, ever recommend. And the reason is...
17: Okay.
15: Yeah, that HELOC is like a credit card attached to your house. So you're going backwards. Now you've got a variable interest rate while putting you at risk for foreclosure if you miss payments. So you're trading this unsecured education debt for secured debt attached to your house.
16: Mm-hmm. And let's unpack that just a little bit more, because I think it could be helpful for you and anybody listening. Guys, when you bought a house, you weren't thinking to yourself, oh, if I buy this house, it would make a very good credit card for me. You bought the house thinking, this is a way that I can build wealth. This is a way that I can have security. This is a place of, do you see what I'm saying? Financial security and emotional security.
15: You're like resetting the clock on when you can retire now.
16: Yeah.
15: Which puts you at risk of you becoming a burden to your kids.
16: Mm-hmm.
15: So I want them to go to school debt-free, but let's make a plan to take debt off the table and go, okay, what are all the ways, all the levers we can pull that don't involve debt? And that might mean they're going to work part-time. It might mean they're going to go to a two-year community college to knock out their prereqs. Maybe you can save in a 529 plan.
16: How old are they? Are they ready to go right now?
17: They're 14 and 16.
16: Okay. So there's a little bit of time.
15: Have there been conversations about college plans and what they might want to do? Because they're still young enough that they don't know.
17: Yeah, they do know they would love to go to a four-year school. So I'm just trying to figure out how I can potentially make that work for them.
15: And is that, do they want to stay in state? Because I would start to set some boundaries on, hey, guess what? School costs this much money. It's going to be $200,000 for you to go out of state to this quote-unquote dream school or quote name brand school, or you can go to the school down the road for $5,000 a semester. So you can start to help them understand the math on this.
17: Yes, I'm with you. And I think they're very willing to go to a reasonable in-state school.
16: Good.
17: I'm just not even sure I can afford that lower cost route.
15: But you're not factoring in if they get scholarships, grants, and that's where the pressure's on to do really well in school, get really good, you know, grades on those SATs, and maybe there's even athletic scholarships. I don't know what they're into, but I would be looking at every scholarship and grant possible, you saving up as much as you can in a college savings account, like a 529 plan, and having them choose an affordable school and possibly working part-time, and even working now to start saving up for that.
16: Doing community college on those first gen eds is going to save you a ton. I wish I had done it if I had been able to. So that plus what George is saying, I mean, that's exactly how people do it. People call in all the time who paid cash for college, and that's the way they do it. And I would say, to George's point, don't be afraid to let them have some skin in the game, you know. This is the point, especially for the 16-year-old, applying for scholarships and creating an environment where they can be accepted for those scholarships. That ought to be their full-time job, you know, also while they're working at a supermarket or McDonald's or wherever else they're working. So them having skin in the game, I think, is actually really, really healthy for their college relationship because they'll value it more.
17: Okay, I like that.
16: Yeah.
15: And if you wanted some help with the conversation, you can go watch Borrowed Future. It's a free documentary we created. It's on our YouTube channel. Just search Borrowed Future. And that will cause them to be asking questions. And it will likely scare them away from going into debt for college. And so that way we can do the work for you. Mm-hmm. I also talk about this in my book, Breaking Free from Broke. I have a whole chapter on student loans. And at the end, how to go to college debt-free. That's the goal. Because I don't want to set you back in retirement and you just take on the burden and go, well, at least the kids went to school debt-free. Now I'm shackled to debt for the next 20 years.
16: Yeah, and I mean, we see that not just with HELOCs, Grace, but even with folks doing Parent PLUS loans. It's just, it really is, I think what it is parent guilt, in this case, mom guilt, where it's like, I don't want to be the reason that they go into debt.
15: Or I didn't do a good enough job. And it reflects on me as a parent.
16: And the truth is, I've said this before and I'll say it again, the ability to pay for college is a privilege, both for the parent and for the child. If you're, there's plenty of people who meet us on down the line. Their kids have already gone to school, and they didn't find Ramsey Solutions in time to kind of create that pathway, and that's okay. Like, we're all learning, we're all making mistakes, but I will say the most important thing that you can do, even more so than paying for the college, is just starting to have the conversation very early and very often on what the expectations are.
15: Yeah.
16: So if you're just saying, hey, this is what my parents did for me. They said, there is no college fund. We don't have the 529. If you want to go to college, you either need to be very smart or very good at sports. And they said that straight up. And I was like, okay, got it. Let me work on this. Yes. And kids, I think, I hate to say the word kids, teenagers, I think they're responsive to that, especially if it's the household that you brought them up in, which is, hey, we're responsible for ourselves and, you know, we're self-starters and that sort of thing. So
15: I was just at a local high school in Columbia, Tennessee, and we just released this video on my YouTube channel. I asked high schoolers money questions they weren't ready for.
16: Oh.
15: And it was shocking to me, Jade, that I was the first person to be asking them questions like, hey, what do you want to do after high school? Okay, what's that going to cost you? Well, do you plan on taking student loans?
16: Yeah.
15: How much student loans how much debt would you be willing to go into to get this degree?
16: And was it crazy what they were saying?
15: Oh, well, the funniest one was this girl wanted to be, she said, I want to stay at home. I went, that's sweet. You want to have kids? No, she said, no, I don't want kids. I said, you want to be a stay at home wife? I said, how will you spend your time? She said, shopping.
16: Oh.
15: And I said, I wish you the best of luck with this plan. And God bless the man who signs up for that.
16: Oh,
15: but
16: boy.
15: A lot of the kids were just sort of like, well, college is the next step because I was told it's the next step.
16: Mm-hmm.
15: I don't really have a game plan. I hope I have a job on the other side that pays me enough to knock out my student loans and whatever other debt I have. And so it was a good reminder that parents need to be having these conversations early and often. It should not be a YouTuber like me asking your kid for the first time at 16 or 17.
16: Very good point.
15: How they're going to pay for college, what's the game plan, why are they going? Because you heard her say, well, they just want to go to a four-year school. Well, why?
16: Because
15: their friends are going?
16: Yeah, exactly.
15: Because the football team is great?
16: Exactly.
15: That's the real reason kids are going. The brochures, they don't talk about how great the library is.
16: Yeah.
15: And the quality of education. They're showing you the water slides, the cafeteria, the football team, how exciting it's going to be. That's how they market these things to get you to spend what you spend.
16: I also think another driver is just like the freedom. The way I get freedom is I go to college. Like, I have to go away. Then I can have a dorm room.
15: And the further I go away, the better. And also the more expensive.
16: Yeah. So true, George. Yeah. Having these conversations, so, so important. And again, if you're able to do a 529 and fund your kids' college, that's amazing. What a privilege. That's fabulous. Good for you. Good for them. But if you're not able to, that's also okay. As long as you're having these conversations, as long as you take debt off the table, totally fine to tell your kid, hey, you're going to work for this. I'm going to work for this, and you are too, and you're going to work more.
15: And they may not thank you now, but I promise you, when they're in their 20s and they look at all their friends with student loan debt, they're going to go, Mom, thank you.
16: Amen.
15: Dad, thank you for allowing me to avoid student loans.

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10: Sometimes you can tell a lot about what someone wants to do offline by looking at what they do online. Let me tell you about Pinterest's first parenting trend report. Pinterest is a huge platform. They have 600 million monthly users, 80 billion searches per month. The report found a shift from the iPad kid era to now, when parents are actually more interested in real-world adventures and hands-on activities. The Global Trends and Insights lead at Pinterest told us, families are thoughtfully designing childhoods rooted in creativity, intention, and meaningful experiences. One psychologist we spoke to said he sees this as a reflection of parents' desire to build core capacities in their children: resilience, curiosity, self-regulation, empathy. These things don't grow automatically, but are built through lived experience. I'm Dr. Sanjay Gupta, helping you live a better life.
11: Rhode Island Real Estate Insiders on WPRO.
12: Well, we're coming to the end of the line, so that means one thing. Scripture and quote of the day, George.
13: Can't miss it.
12: Galatians chapter 6, verse 4 through 5 says, "Each one should test their own actions. Then they can take pride in themselves alone without comparing themselves to someone else. For each one should carry their own load."
13: It underline really said, that. Check yourself before you wreck yourself.
12: You best check yourself before you wreck yourself. All right. Mark Twain, not Dr. Dre, said, "A man cannot be comfortable without his own approval."
13: I'll chew on that.
12: Chew on that a little bit. Come on, Mark Twain. We were just on Dr. Dre, and here you come. All right.
13: The Dre of his time, some say.
12: Some say. All right. Wow, that really makes me want to laugh. Alex from Los Angeles is on the line. What's going on, Alex?
14: Hi, guys. Thank you for the Dr. J shout out. Los Angeles, huh?
13: He's a real one.
14: Yeah. So I had a question basically for how do the baby steps involve a newborn baby that we had with my partner? And with those baby steps, what are the deciding factors that decide who moves in with who? Is it who makes the most money? Is it who's closer to work? Is it who has the most family around? How does that all tie in together?
15: Well, they're definitely all factors.
13: A coin toss or a thumb war would be my favorite options.
14: Oh, man.
15: Are you guys getting married? Or tell us about the nature of the relationship.
14: That is in the upcoming future. I'm getting married together, of course, having a strong family foundation to begin with. So, okay. Again, yeah, that's in the line. And then just making sure that I do the best that I can for my family, whether it's saving the most money, whether it's, you know, moving into the cheapest city. I just want to see what guidelines are there for the baby steps and, you know, creating a family.
15: Well, are you and your partner in different cities? You've mentioned that
14: a
15: couple of times. We are in
14: different cities, yes.
15: Where are you and where is she?
14: It's about a 40-minute commute from the both cities.
15: Okay.
14: Yeah.
15: We'll keep that confidential. I want to get to your question, and I don't want to sidetrack it, but I'm kind of like, why not just get married? Like, solidify it. The baby's here. There's no question you're going to be living together and starting a family together. I think, George, correct, that would be top on my list first, and then I'd be looking at spots.
13: We can have the party later, but why not? If we're doing this thing, we're in this together for life with this new baby, why not just go down to the courthouse, get the marriage certificate, and have some protections in place for both of you?
14: Definitely. I feel like that would definitely make the household stronger, income as well. You know, we can, you know, get combined incomes and get our goals going, get the baby steps knocked out. But
15: the it's other more part secure that I didn't for mention, both of you.
14: Yeah, definitely. She's not really into this, like, mindset, like saving money and, you know, building a good foundation. So I guess that's kind of what
13: is she into?
14: Away from coming with me. Like working, going home, buying stuff, jewelry, things like that.
15: Got it. Okay.
13: And are you the saver? How much money do you have?
14: Yeah, I'd say so. About a couple, 15 or 20.
13: And do you have any debt?
14: Yes, I do. I'm working on paying that off, yes.
15: Okay. How much?
14: It's about 20 in total. So, yeah.
15: What's she have? Do you know?
14: I don't know. That's kind of, you know, on her side of the court. We haven't been as vocal financially, but she does know that I have this mindset of getting towards that end of the baby steps. But again, I don't want to scare her away and be like, oh, man, if I move in with him.
13: Can we be real, Alex? You guys made a baby together. I think it's time to get real with each other.
15: Well, how new is the newborn? How young is this baby?
14: 1 month. 1 month.
15: I will say this. Come at me in the comments. But if you have this conversation with a one-month-old and she's still riding high on hormones and whatever, it may not end well for you tonight. So I might spend the next 1 to 2 months and gather my information and journal and think through what it is that I want to say and kind of you do some self-preparation, give her some time to kind of adjust to life, then have the conversation, ease into it.
13: Postpartum is real.
15: It's a real thing. You're talking to somebody who was crazy. So,
13: was she working before?
14: She was, but she's been off leave ever since. So about a month with no work. I went back to work 2 weeks after she was born.
13: So how is she covering her bills and the baby right now?
14: Through her savings that she has. She did tell me she has a little bit saved, and she also has family leave. So listen, I don't think she's lost too much of her income.
13: Okay. What's the expectation of you chipping in and helping pay for things?
14: Well, I mean, if she moves in with me, I'd be covering the rent for both of us together and my daughter, you know, just eating the household in a sense, putting food on the table.
15: How long can I just ask, and no judgment, how long did you guys know each other before the baby, before the pregnancy? A few years. Okay. So you know her. Okay.
14: Yeah, definitely. We've been, she knows my family. I know her family.
15: Okay, good.
14: But, yeah.
13: And do you live near where you work? You work in an office?
14: I do, yes. I got promoted recently as well. I start a new position in 2 weeks. So
13: congrats. What are you making?
14: I like being closer to my 90.
13: Awesome. And what was she doing and what is she making?
14: The same thing, but she's making 70.
13: Okay. And she does plan on going back to work at this point?
14: Yes.
15: Yeah.
13: Okay. Well, I mean, it's a discussion for you two to have as far as who's going to go where and what the commutes are like. There's some logistical pieces of this that I would factor into the equation.
15: Uh-huh.
13: And, you know, what is she paying for rent? What are you paying for rent? How much can we afford together as a family?
15: Yeah.
13: As we do a budget together? And again, I would not combine incomes until you're married, and I would get married very soon so that we can combine our lives fully. Because until then, this is just going to be messy and awkward.
15: Yeah.
13: And Venmoing each other.
14: Definitely.
15: The things I'd be Definitely. Thinking about as priorities in deciding, I'd be thinking about if we need family around for childcare, then whoever's closest to the family who has been said that they would help. I'm thinking about that. I'm thinking about the place with the lower rent, because if something happens and she becomes more attached than she thought she was going to be and decides, you know what, I kind of do want to be home more, having a lower cost of living is going to behoove you. So those are the two things that stick out to me right away as being like possible drivers on this. I don't think the size of the apartment would be as big of a driver because, you know, if you decide to have more children down the line, you can always move. That's fine. Mm-hmm. But I think those top two tend to be the ones that it's like, okay, daycare is always a big ticket thing. So having family is so important. And then, of course, yeah.
13: The lease agreements as well. Like who signed up for what?
15: Point.
13: How much time is left on the lease? Can we get out early? Which one has the least amount of damage if we exit early? And so I would be looking into all those factors. And those are things you can do now kind of on your own. You know, you can ask her for some details without getting into the weeds. But
15: yeah,
13: there's going to be a lot of logistics here to figure out. And again, it's just going to simplify everything. If we can combine our life, be married, it's just one team, one dream.
15: One team, one band, one sound. Remember Drumline? Nick Cannon?
13: I missed that one.
15: You've never seen Drumline? Have we had this discussion?
13: I think we did, and I think you judged me last time we had this discussion.
15: I probably did.
13: Appreciate
15: Listen,
13: that.
15: The movie's not all that good.
13: Do I look like a guy who would enjoy Drumline?
15: Yeah, it's HBCU-centered. I get
13: Well,
15: it.
13: It's more the... I don't do band stuff.
15: You do
13: I'm
15: indie
13: punk rock.
15: Bands.
13: Yeah, I'm punk rock, all right?
15: Bon Iver.
13: There we go.
15: Are you happy that I said it the right
13: Thank
15: way?
13: Thank you for not saying Bon Iver.
15: You're welcome.
13: Offensive to all people groups.
15: Well, let it be known that I have said it that way as well, and I believe you were the one who corrected me, so.
13: Oh, that's great.
15: You live and you learn. All right. Do we want to take Jessica, or can we get to it?
13: Can we take a social question? We have some great ones here.
15: All right. Jessica, call us back tomorrow. I promise we'll get to you. But if people, let me just say this. People don't know this. The Ramsey Show is on the radio as much as it is on YouTube. And so we have a clock, guys, that we have to hit. We have to go to break at a certain time. We have to do all that. So don't be mad at us.
13: The segments are like exactly 8 minutes
15: yes.
13: and 34 seconds, and it's our job to police that
15: yes.
13: and try to get in and out. So.
15: And that's why sometimes it's like we feel like we don't take as much time. Don't be mad at us. It's just the clock. We have to make the radio folks happy, too. Well,
13: all right,
15: anyway.
13: We got less than a minute. What do you got for me?
15: All right. Should we include our child's 529 accounts as part of our net worth? Or not, since they're going to be spent eventually.
13: Oh, that's a fun one.
15: I like that question.
13: I mean, you can include it for now, but I wouldn't include it as far as your nest egg and retirement projections. But yes, it is an asset, and
15: yeah.
13: who knows if they'll actually use all of it.
15: Yeah, and
13: so
15: it's
13: sure,
15: growing.
13: On,
15: yeah.
13: on accounting terms, it all counts, but I would not count it as far as my future financial plans.
15: Do you think about yours when you... When you sit at night and you ponder your net worth?
13: I do. You know, I check it to see where it's at, because every month I contribute.
15: Yeah.
13: So I like to see the number go up and to the right. That does make me feel good about my kids' futures.
15: I agree. I see what you did there. Pardon the pun. Well, guys, remember, there's ultimately only one way to financial peace, and that's to walk daily with the Prince of Peace, Christ Jesus.

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